0: The Pulpy Center from Itrophy's latest album, Solipsis. Before that, Blue Is Nine brought us Spinning Me Around from their new album, Beyond the Quiet Sky. You can find that one on Bandcamp. And we heard the latest from Jim Ottaway, the title track from Treasures of Light. I'm Juliette Frumholt, and this is Alpharhythms.
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0: 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Up next, we're going to hear the latest from Visible Light. Their new album is called Sierra de Lucio, A Living Soundscape. Here's Visible Light doing La Scuridad on Alpharhythms.

0: La Scoridad from Visible Light's latest album, Sierra DeLucchio, here on Alpha Rhythms on WISO and Nova Phonic. I'm Juliet Frumholt, and I've got more music coming up for your Sunday night.
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0: Up next on Alpha Rhythms, we're going to hear the latest from Sam Rosenthal. His newest album is called The Width of Shadows. It's out now on Project Records. Here's Sam Rosenthal doing Orbital Equilibrium.

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0: Fiona Joy Hawkins with Portrait of a Waterfall from her new album, Desert of Crystal. Sam Rosenthal back there with Orbital Equilibrium. I'm Juliette Frumhold. 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I've got another hour of music coming right up.
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0: Starting off this second hour of music here on Alpha Rhythms with a new one from Eric Wolo. He's got an album coming out later this month called Earthshine. Here's Eric Wolo with Expanse.

0: That was the Adelaidean from their new album, Air Words. That was Dreaming Starlight. Dieter Spheres brought us Desert Sunset Shimmer. Andy Mitrin back there with Ocean and Sky. And we started off with the latest from Eric Wolo here on Alpha Rhythms on WISO and Novaphonic. More music on the way.
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0: 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Up next on Alpha Rhythms, a collaboration between Greg Maroney and Sherry Finzer. Their latest album is called Cherry Blossoms, and this song is A Promise in Bloom.

0: the latest from Forest Fang. That was Invisible Spring from Radiance and Receding Light. Before that, we heard Tom Caulfield doing Solitude's Grammar. His new album's called Quiet Modern. And Greg Maroney and Sherry Finzer brought us A Promise in Bloom. I'm Juliette Frumholt. Thank you for joining me here on Alpharhythms.
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Latest from Dreamscapist. That's a glimmer of hope. Michael Whalen back there as well with Driftwood from his new album Standing Near Infinity. I'm Juliet Frumholt. 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Listener-powered music exploration for Southwest Ohio. Jerry Kenny's got another hour of music coming up. Thanks for spending your Sunday night with us.

And thanks for sticking around for hour three of Alpharhythms on WYSO. Or maybe you're just tuning into the program. Welcome on this Sunday evening. Thanks so much for joining us. We've got a lot of great music in the next hour to get to. Music from Govinda and a track we featured last week. Also, I've got some more Enigma on tap and music from A Produce. We're going to go back a ways for that one and the CD Land of a Thousand Trances. We're starting off with music from Richard Dillon from Land of Nod. This is a track called Sleepyhead.

a nice track called Water Memory from Two with Nick Parkin and their collaboration Terma. And tying that up with Weightless Part One from Marconi Union from their CD, Weightless Ambient Transmissions Volume Two. And we started off with Richard Dillon and a track called Sleepyhead. This is Alpha Rhythms on WYSO. Our playlist is up and running online. You can check it out at WYSO.org. Starting off this next set of music, again, we're going back a ways for this one. It's a Transport Records release from A Produce from Land of a Thousand Trances. It's called The Dreaming Room.

0: Serendipity.
1: That's the name of the track from Life Beats and the CD Planet Earth. Nice music there. And we paired that up with music from Terry Lyles Mason from Om Gaia and a track called Yes I Am. And we started off with music from A Produce and The Land of a Thousand Trances. We heard The Dreaming Room. Starting off our final set of music, it all goes so quickly on this Sunday night, but we've got a couple of tracks from Enigma. We're going to hear TNT for the Brain and move into Shadows of Silence. Then I've got music from Guy Sweens on tap called In Search of the Truth. But this is music from Enigma on WISO.

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Music from Govinda and Sound Sutras. A track called So Near. We're wrapping up the program with this one. Also in this set of music, Guy Sweens with In Search of the Truth from the CD Gaia of Wisdom, an MG Records release. That one also a carryover from last week. And a couple of tracks from Enigma from Le Roi Est Mort, Vive Le Roi. We heard Shadows in Silence and started off that last set with TNT for the Brain. I'm Jerry Kenny. Thanks so much for tuning in on this Sunday night. Don't forget, our playlist is online at WYSO.org, and the music does not stop now. Up next, it's Evan Miller in for The Outside on 91.3 WYSO Yellow Springs. So

Good evening and welcome to another episode of The Outside right here on 91.3 WYSO and WYSO HD2, Novaphonic.fm, where we explore all the wide and wonderful worlds of experimental music every Sunday night. I'm your host, Evan Miller. Thanks for stopping by. Lots of great new things to get to on tonight's show. Let's get started.

We'll start tonight's program with a little trip up to Michigan, an album just released earlier this month. A meeting of two duos, longtime Cranky Records, hazy ambient guitar extraordinaires, Wendy and Carl, and fellow Michiganders, Optigan Conservatory. That would be Frank Rotondo and Fred Thomas. The album called Wendy and Carl Meet Optigan Conservatory. We'll hear a little bit of Michigan ambient guitar music, I suppose, to start tonight's program. A few from that new collaborative album, including Alvin Loving, Vellum Paper, and Timelines. A meeting of the minds here. It's Wendy and Carl Meet Optigan Conservatory right here on the outside. Thanks so much for listening.

Three selections from the new dual duo album, Wendy and Carl Meet Optigan Conservatory. That's Wendy and Carl, of course, with fellow Michigan duo Optigan Conservatory. You heard Alvin Loving, Vellum Paper, and Timeless from their new album, out now on Wendy and Carl's longtime home, Cranky Records. To an expanded group now, off to New York to hear from the ensemble Scree, led by guitarist and keyboardist Ryan El Sol. They had an album come out last year in August that somehow just missed my radar, also entitled August. Great crew of folks all across this record. Carmen Quill on bass, Jason Berger on drums and percussion, Ivan Artiega on clarinet, Levon Henry on alto clarinet and tenor sax, Zosha Warpea on violin, David Bellatero on cello, Luke Bergman on pedal steel, and Ari Chersky on loops, organ, glockenspiel, percussion, and effects. Lots to get into there. All the compositions on this trio of tracks from that record from band leader Ryan El Sol. We'll hear Me, Me, Me, My Life Through the Eyes of a Cat, and August. Get into jazzier territory now. Here's recent new music from Scree on the Outside on WISO and Novaphonic.fm.

the New York jazz ensemble of sorts, Scree. Three selections from their album out last year called August. You heard Me, Me, Me, My Life Through the Eyes of a Cat, and August. That one available via the Ruination Record Company. Not too far away in place mood or kindred spirits. Now, we'll hear a couple tracks from the upcoming album from the Philadelphia-based large ensemble, Our. Listeners of this show should be familiar with this group. They came to town once upon a time as part of a previous season of the Outside Presents concert series. Michael Cormier O'Leary leading the group on a variety of instruments all across this new record include the likes of Jason Calhoun, M. Downing, Matt Fox, Peter Gill, Pat Keen, Lucas Knapp, Evan McGonigal, Peter McLaughlin, Frank Meadows, Keith J. Nelson, Abby Reimold, Adeline Stry, and Hyun Won. A collection of those folks were all here when Auer played that live show. They have one on the way due in October called Ghost Bridge. We'll hear that album's title track preceded by another advance one from that album on the way, Pearls. Some more fine instrumental music now from the various East Coast location ensemble, Auer, right here on The Outside.

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The Great Ensemble Hour, two selections from their album due later this fall called Ghost Bridge. You heard Pearls and that album's title track. That one due next month in October on Dear Life Records, the record label that two out of the many folks in that group run, Michael Cormier O'Leary and Frank Meadows. 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You're listening to The Outside here on WYSO and Novaphonic.fm. I'm your host, Evan Miller. Thank you so much for stopping by. If you're new to the program or just stumbled upon us out there in the world of radio, what we do here is explore all the wide and wonderful worlds of experimental music wherever they might take us. And we've got a few more places to explore on tonight's program. We'll not go too far from where we just left off. A lot of ensemble instrumental music on tonight's program. We'll go now to just a little bit south of where we ended, Baltimore, Maryland, to hear from the quintet Crying Laughing. That's Christian Best on alto sax and percussion, Jen Kirby on drums, Rose Hammer Burt on alto sax, Steve Strohmeyer on keyboard, and Mark Miller on bass. They have a new one out now via the great Chicago experimental label institution, Houseu Mountain, one called Talking. We'll hear a few cuts from this one as well. When They Come to Town, You Must Exile, Inner Life, and Geese 6. A little bit more teeth, a little bit more fuzz around the edges on this than our previous group on the program. But let's stay in instrumental zones for a little while, shall we? Here's Crying Laughing on The Outside. Thanks so much for listening.

from Baltimore, Maryland. That's Crying Laughing. Three selections from their latest out now. Talking, you heard When They Come to Town, You Must Exile, Inner Life, and Geese Six. That one available now via the Houssou Mountain label. Let's take the reeds, the winds from that one, and take that direction as far as we can take it right now. And hear the latest collaboration, I believe the second of those, between the duo of Colin Stetson and Brecia Campbell. Fantastic credits just between the two of them already. Colin Stetson, saxophonist, primarily known for bass saxophone, large horn. He has fantastic solo records and has made a collection of great film scores, too. Probably most notably for The Layperson, the score to Ari Aster's film Hereditary. Brecia Campbell is a Scottish piper who makes a great solo record as well, but also collaborates with a wealth of other folks in her own non-solo work. She takes a more folk music-informed approach, but pushes that into more boundary-pushing experimental places. One of many folks that find the common crossings between folk and older traditional musics like that and more experimental aims. We'll hear this duo's new collaborative record now, All the Light in the World. We'll hear three selections from this one. To Me, My Love, Dirt Dance, and Snowfall. A variety of fascinating sounds you can get out of these two instruments, as you'll hear very shortly, and both quite talented performers as well. This is a real collaborative gold mine. It's Colin Stetson and Brecia Campbell here on The Outside on WISO and Novaphonic.fm.

the duo of Colin Stetson and Breecia Campbell. Three selections from their new one out now, All the Light in the World. You heard To Me, My Love, Dirt Dance, and Snowfall. That one available via Quebec-based label Envision Records. Let's take the drones with us from that last one for one more thing on tonight's show. There's a new album from the Austin, Texas-based drone rock large ensemble extraordinaire Water Damage due next month called Repair, as always on the group's longtime home, 12XU Records. A large group already, but with special guests on this one as well. The normal players on this one include Mari Maurice, Thor Harris, Jonathan Horn, Nate Cross, Danielle Hills, George Dishner, Travis Austin, Mike Cannon, Greg Pawanka, and Jeff Pawanka. Two guests you'll hear on the cut we'll hear tonight include Ricardo Diaz Gomez and Wendy Eisenberg. Great, great crew to hear on this one. And you'll get a sense of the types of endurance, durational places Water Damage occupies on the opening track for their upcoming album Repair, Real 45. Let's see what Water Damage can do for the end of tonight's program. Here is Water Damage on the outside.

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1: Later, they found that even if people only hit around 5,000 steps a day, but they kept a brisk pace in short bursts,
2: they actually also had equivalent health benefits to their counterparts who were able to hit those high step targets.
1: Both groups had a lower risk of early death. Exercise researcher Loretta DiPietro of George Washington University says the growing evidence from activity trackers supports the public health mantra that all movement counts.
3: We've been telling people forever, take the stairs, walk a little bit farther, park your car farther away if you're able to walk. And now we know if you do it a little faster, it's even better for you.
1: But if you can't pick up the pace, that's okay too. Matthew Amati and his colleagues found that slower walkers also saw benefits. They just had to walk more. His message?
2: There's more than one way to improve your overall health. It's all about finding what works for you that you can fit in your everyday life.
1: Ultimately, researchers say the goal of parsing all this data is to offer people a menu of ways to fit movement into their life for better health. Maria Godoy, NPR News.
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7: 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I'm Christian McBride.
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5: 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I'm Leila Fadel.
13: And I'm A. Martinez. With Election Day less than 2 months away, election officials around the country are preparing for a wide variety of threats to the voting process. NPR's Frank Langford is just back from Charleston, South Carolina, where he spoke with local election officials during 2 days of training on how to handle everything from drones at polling places to federal warrants for ballots. Frank is on the line. Frank, this training sounds fascinating. Tell us all about it and what jumped out.
14: It really was. This was done by the Association of South Carolina Election Officials. And the big new concern is what you just mentioned, and NPR recently reported. And that's a fear that federal agents could try to seize ballots in the midst of the midterms.
13: Yeah, which was once unthinkable and has never happened before in modern times.
14: Exactly. And, you know, trainers told election officials they need to prepare for this now. They got to make sure that they have good relationship with their county attorney. And if he or she doesn't have sort of specialized election law experience, they need to reach out to groups and link up with attorneys who do and prepare for help this fall. And that way, the idea is this, A, that if the Justice Department does come knocking with

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1: 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Looking at traffic, have an accident on northbound 675 right after the State Route 725 exit area. Otherwise, traffic is quiet this morning. Cool morning it is, too. Temperature is mid-50s right now. We're looking for a really nice day today with a high in the mid to upper 70s. Expecting a lot of sun, maybe a few afternoon clouds, but the heat returns pretty fast as soon as tomorrow. We're talking highs near 90 degrees. This weather's getting a little interesting here. And rain chances return to the area Tuesday night and Wednesday. It's going to be warm for, looks like, much of the week this week.
3: Thus far, Defense Secretary Pete Hegseth has fired or blocked promotions of an astonishing 10% of the military's top-ranked officers. We'll talk with former Air Force Secretary Frank Kendall.
4: 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And it's created a climate of fear throughout the entire institution.
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6: Good morning, May Martinez. A guy in Oklahoma City was mowing his lawn when he got so sick that firefighters had to come treat him until an ambulance took him to the hospital. Before they left, the firefighters noticed the half-done yard work and said they just could not leave it that way, so one of them grabbed the mower and finished the job. The department called it a simple act of kindness, but anyone who can't stand to see an unfinished task recognizes the OCD by the OKCFD. It's Morning Edition.
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8: Today from the Ohio Newsroom takes you around the state, connecting you with news and neighbors from all over Ohio. I'm Kendall Crawford. More than $2 million from the Trump administration's Rural Health Transformation Fund will go to develop a better health information exchange between pharmacies and local physicians. Sarah Kilpatrick with the Ohio Pharmacy Association says it's the largest grant in the organization's history.
10: I think that this is going to be, you know, something that's going to really change, I mean, rural healthcare and how providers talk to each other.
8: Shriver's Pharmacy in Southeast Ohio will likely be one of the pilot sites for this initiative. Pharmacist Andrea Kowalski joins us to share how the funds could help small town pharmacies fill healthcare gaps. Hello, Andrea. Thank you so much for being here.
11: Hi, Kendall. Thanks for having me today. I'm excited to be here.
8: Before we talk about the funding, could you help us understand what is it like to be a pharmacy in a rural area right now?
11: A lot of your day-to-day is filling in a lot of care gaps for your patients. You know, some of our pharmacy locations that we have are the only pharmacies in the entire counties that we serve. So we are really seen as a health hub for a lot of our patients. We really have to work to overcome a lot of different barriers with just access to healthcare and really serving our patients in the best way that we can, as sometimes we are the only professional, our healthcare professional that they have immediate access to in their communities.
8: So how will this grant help, you know, these rural pharmacists fill in those gaps?
11: We may know our patients the best, but we may not have access to a lot of their health information. So this grant is really going to help with that interconnectability and offering that infrastructure for us to be connected to a health system where, you know, I can talk to the patient and I know what medications they're on because they get them from my pharmacy, but then I can also see what labs that they've had, what kind of appointments that they've had, what happened at their last doctor's appointment, or if they had an emergency room visit. I think that it's really going to turn pharmacies from a dispensing destination into more of a connected point of care.
8: $2 million is a good chunk of change. But we have seen like hundreds of pharmacies close across the state over the last couple of years. And the money came

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1: Friction that we see, you know, when I implement a new clinical service in our pharmacy, it takes time to research, you know, what kind of technology do I want to use? How do I integrate that into our workflow? How do I train our staff? I still think that there will be some challenges, though. I don't think it really addresses the shortage of pharmacist hours and time that's out there. So I know that one of the biggest concerns is that we're giving even more services to be given at pharmacies without proper staffing or even a reimbursement model, which is also a concern. You know, we want to make sure that, you know, we can have all this clinical information and make really great decisions and recommendations for our patients. But if we don't have the infrastructure and the to make it a financially viable service or the staff to actually carry out the service, that's not going to be as helpful as you think it is.
2: Andrea Kowalski is a pharmacist with Shriver's Pharmacy in Southeast Ohio. Thank you so much for talking with us today.
1: Thank you so much.
2: That's all today from the Ohio Newsroom. We'll talk with you tomorrow.
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0: 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Temperatures right now, actually a traffic update first. Stop and go traffic on northbound 675 starting around the Mimersburg Centerville Road area due to an accident on right before the Alex Bell Road area. Cool morning. Temperatures low to mid 50s with a high today expected in the mid 70s. 651.
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2: From Marketplace, I'm Nancy Marshall-Genzer in for Kimberly Adams. The push for guardrails for artificial intelligence took on new urgency over the weekend. The leaders of several AI companies called for a slowdown on AI research in the name of safety. Marketplace's future effects correspondent, David Brancaccio, joins us now with more. Hey, David.
3: Hey, Nancy.
2: So Dario Amodei, CEO of one of the biggest AI players, Anthropic, issued an open letter on Saturday arguing that now is the time to, quote, slow the pace of AI research, given examples over the summer where AI got loose.
3: Yeah, and Amodei proposes broadly three things, Nancy, that governments should come up with common AI safety standards. Also, we should work with authoritarian governments around the world to bring them into this effort. And number three, the most practical of Amodei's suggestions, that third-party safety experts should be positioned at AI companies to monitor for dangerous practices. Sam Altman at rival OpenAI called that a, quote, great idea. Elon Musk, who's also big into AI, posted, quote, Dario's right.
2: Okay, but I'm finding it hard to believe all AI companies are speaking with one voice on this, David.
3: Yeah, they're not. Some smaller AI companies think this is a way for the biggies to preserve their leads. And among practical concerns, Satya Nadella, the Microsoft CEO, warned that its customers, which are companies big and small, right, need to be assured that these proposed third-party safety

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7: Hundreds of election officials from around the country are meeting to discuss how to defend the integrity of the midterm elections, including against interference by the federal government. 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A cool morning. Temperatures low to mid-50s right now with clear skies. We're looking forward to a really nice day today, a high mid to upper 70s. But the heat returns as soon as tomorrow with a high that's predicted to be near 90 degrees.
2: 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I'm Leila Fadel.
8: And May Martinez. With Election Day less than 2 months away, election officials around the country are preparing for a wide variety of threats to the voting process. NPR's Frank Langfitt is just back from Charleston, South Carolina, where he spoke with local election officials during 2 days of training on how to handle everything from drones at polling places to federal warrants for ballots. Frank is on the line. Frank, this training sounds fascinating. Tell us all about it and what jumped out.
9: It really was. This was done by the Association of South Carolina Election Officials. And the big new concern is what you just mentioned, and NPR recently reported. And that's a fear that federal agents could try to seize ballots in the midst of the midterms.
8: Yeah, which was once unthinkable and has never happened before in modern times.
9: Exactly. And, you know, trainers told election officials they need to prepare for this now. They got to make sure that they have a good relationship with their county attorney. And if he or she doesn't have sort of specialized election law experience, they need to reach out to groups and link up with attorneys who do and prepare for help this fall. And that way, the idea is this, A, that if the Justice Department does come knocking with a search warrant, they're ready. One of the people I was talking to, her name is Brenda Cabrera. She's one of the trainers, and she spent 35 years conducting elections in Virginia.
10: One of the things that we talk about is potentially having some motions in your pocket ahead of time, motions to quash or things like that, that you can take some legal action about. But I wouldn't even start executing that until I talk to my local government attorney.
8: Now, Frank, how worried are people that something like that could actually happen?
9: I think legal and election officials see it as unlikely, in part because, of course, a judge would have to sign off on a warrant. But they also say they've got to prepare because something like this has already happened before. Back in January, FBI agents, as we and people around the country reported, they seized hundreds of thousands of ballots in Fulton County, Georgia, from the 2020 election. And some of the local officials in South Carolina, they were shocked that such a thing might be possible during this election. Janine Bostic, she's the director of the Jasper County Board of Elections. This is what she said.
11: To be honest, today was the first day I heard that this was a possibility.
9: So Bostic told me, you know, she would immediately reach out to the State Election Commission and its lawyers after this training.
11: We need to get together and figure out how we as directors are going to handle this, because I'm not going to have my poll worker just surrender

0: 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An accident reported on northbound 675 before Indian Ripple Road. The two right lanes there are blocked. Also an accident on northbound 75 at Dryden Road. That's exit 50A. This traffic report brought to you by the Positive Coaching Alliance. Temperatures mid to upper 50s right now. A cool morning and a nice day in store for us today with a high in the mid to upper 70s with a lot of sunshine expected. But the heat returns as soon as tomorrow with the highs near 90 degrees, if you can believe that. It's 844.
1: Thus far, Defense Secretary Pete Hegseth has fired or blocked promotions of an astonishing 10% of the military's top-ranked officers. We'll talk with former Air Force Secretary Frank Kendall.
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4: Good morning, me Martinez. A guy in Oklahoma City was mowing his lawn when he got so sick that firefighters had to come treat him until an ambulance took him to the hospital. Before they left, the firefighters noticed the half-done yard work and said they just could not leave it that way, so one of them grabbed the mower and finished the job. The department called it a simple act of kindness, but anyone who can't stand to see an unfinished task recognizes the OCD by the OKCFD. It's Morning Edition.
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0: 845 at 91.3 WYSO, community-owned public radio for curious listeners. Good morning. I'm Mike Fraser, live here on WYSO. 12 Ohio regional education partnerships have been launched to give kids a stronger start in life, stay on track through school, and prepare for careers. Learn to Earn Dayton will oversee the state program. Emma Smalls is a senior director with Learn to Earn. She tells WYSO's Jerry Kenny that the new partnerships will identify and address the most pressing challenges facing young Ohioans.
6: I think some people could see it as another like administrative layer, but really what it is adding capacity. School districts are busy. They have so much to accomplish. We can only expect school districts to do so much more, right? They are packed. They are dealing with a lot. And so how do we come up alongside them and support them and help them with capacity? Because their goal and our goal is the same. So part of it is adding capacity to this work. How do we help these organizations do their work better or do more of their work? And then the other part of it is that, you know, kids are only in school a certain amount of time during the day. There's a lot going on in kids' lives outside of the school building. And the schools can only be responsible for so much of a child's education development, right? And so we also think about those things happening outside the classroom. And how can we make environments better so that kids can learn in school? So again, we've seen great success. We've done a lot of really great work here locally, and we really just want to see that happen throughout the state.
7: And so the work that you'll be doing with these partnerships will be conducted right here in Dayton, correct?
6: Yes. So Learn to Earn Dayton is still Learn to Earn Dayton. So we are still doing the work that we do in Montgomery County, that we've been doing in Montgomery County. really, it's just taking all the things we've learned over the last 15 years and helping other organizations, hopefully, you know, avoid mistakes we made and capitalize on successes we've had. And so it's really just us taking the work we're still doing, we've been doing here, and helping other organizations do their work, you know, better and more efficiently.
7: What do you think is your biggest challenge as you move into these new partnerships?
6: We're in every sort of region of the state. So we are helping organizations all the way up in Youngstown, down in Marietta, you know, Cincinnati, Columbus, I mean, all over. So it's, I would say it's a challenge, but it's also really fun getting to meet everyone and hear the work they're doing and how it's all very connected. And yet it's so specific to their communities. And, you know, I've learned already from them for us, right? Like some of the rural work going on is so interesting. And the way they have to approach things is slightly different, right, than how Cincinnati or Columbus is approaching their work. And so for me, that's like a really exciting challenge, is to be able to help these communities move forward in their local context. It's really interesting and it's hard, but it's really exciting to see all the good work that's happening, I mean, everywhere.
7: And I'm just guessing, but with your work in statewide strategy and data, you'll be able to quantify the success of this program and these partnerships pretty early.
6: Yeah, hopefully. So one of the added benefits of this is because we spent the time building up a data infrastructure for the entire state, we can help all these partnerships with their data capacity, which means they don't have to worry about like hiring a data person right away, right? They can focus on implementation and programmatic things, and we can help them with some of the

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1: People that aren't programmatic people that aren't implementing things right in the community. And so that's why we're here to help support them in that. The other great news is that we're not depending on them to track anything because we're already tracking it. And so, you know, we are, of course, having them report back on process and the things that they're implementing. But when it comes to student outcomes, we already have that data and we can pull that data for them. They don't need to do it. And I can tell you there's a big sigh of relief in the room when I said, don't worry about the data. We've got it, because it's intimidating for people, right, who don't get to aren't in it every day.
2: Is there anything I haven't asked you or that you would like our listeners to know about this program?
1: The big thing to know about this is that moving student outcomes is a long game. It's a marathon. This is not, you know, a quick fix. This is building environments and enabling conditions that really help students succeed. And I wouldn't expect, you know, quick wins on this. Like, changing student outcomes takes time, but that's what we're building here. We're building the infrastructure to help kids in the long run. It's really good work, and it's slow and hard work as well.
2: Emma Smales is Senior Director of Statewide Strategy and Data for Learn to Earn Dayton. Thank you so much for your time and all the great information.
1: Thank you so much.
3: And that was WYSO's Jerry Canny reporting. It's 8:51.
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5: From Marketplace, I'm Nancy Marshall-Genzer in for Kimberly Adams. The push for guardrails for artificial intelligence took on new urgency over the weekend. The leaders of several AI companies called for a slowdown on AI research in the name of safety. Marketplace's future effects correspondent David Brancaccio joins us now with more. Hey, David.
6: Hey, Nancy.
5: So Dario Amodei, CEO of one of the biggest AI players, Anthropic, issued an open letter on Saturday arguing that now is the time to, quote, slow the pace of AI research, given examples over the summer where AI got loose.
6: Yeah, and Amodei proposes broadly three things, Nancy, that governments should come up with common AI safety standards. Also, we should work with authoritarian governments around the world to bring them into this effort. And number three, the most practical of Amodei's suggestions, that third-party safety experts should be positioned at AI companies to monitor for dangerous practices. Sam Altman at rival OpenAI called that a, quote, great idea. Elon Musk, who's also big into AI, posted, quote, Dario's right.
5: Okay, but I'm finding it hard to believe all AI companies are speaking with one voice on this, David.
6: Yeah, they're not. Some smaller AI companies think this is a way for the biggies to preserve their leads. And among practical concerns, Satya Nadella, the Microsoft CEO, warned that its customers, which are companies big and small, right, need to be assured that these proposed third-party safety officials do not compromise private data and trade secrets.
5: So what's Congress doing amidst all this? Is the government going to step in?
6: Well, the top Democrat in the House, Hakeem Jeffries, yesterday called for decisive action on AI, but he wouldn't give a timetable. And some Democrats have called on the Republican leadership in the House to cancel Thursday's recess so that lawmakers can stay to work on these safeguards. It's probably not happening in this campaign season. House Speaker Mike Johnson says he doesn't want to rush legislation, that anything done, he says, has to be done carefully. And the Trump administration worries that limits on U.S. AI research might give an advantage to China's AI efforts.
5: So, huh, it sounds like this is not breaking down along the usual partisan lines.
6: Yeah, we're hearing from both sides worried about AI, especially after an Anthropic researcher quit last week warning AI could kill us all in 10 years. I was particularly interested in an interview that outgoing Congressman Chip Roy of Texas gave Politico. Now, he's a staunch conservative who is skeptical of government messing with industry, but he's wondering aloud if there may be a government responsibility here, like it's nuclear non-

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1: 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We're being told the ramp from 75 northbound and southbound to U.S. 35 is closed due to some kind of debris on the roadway. Also, westbound 35 is closed between Kiwi and Main, also due to some kind of debris in the road.
2: This is Regina Vaidyanathan with NewsHour coming to you live from the BBC in London. Earlier this year, in April, I was in Hungary reporting for NewsHour on the fall of the far-right government led by Prime Minister Viktor Orban, who'd held power for decades.
3: Make no mistake, this is a massive day in history, not just for the people of Hungary, but for the people of Europe. And as you can hear, I'm surrounded by supporters of the opposition. People are celebrating a real transformational election result for Hungary.
2: Well, that result marked the end of a so-called illiberal democracy. But our next guest argues that it bucked a longer-term trend. Nobel Prize-winning economist Aaron Acemoglu's just published a book. It's called What Happened to Liberal Democracy? And in it, he explores the rise of populism and the far right and asks why the working classes have fallen out of love with the ideas of liberal democracy.
4: This is a singular human achievement in terms of structuring our lives. Despite the fact that, I argue in the book, liberalism has the ideas that are going to be super useful for the future, and it has delivered in terms of its promises and what people wanted for quite a while. Over the last 40 years or so, liberal democracy and liberal ideas in general are in crisis. And in a nutshell, what I say is that liberal democracy did not adjust to the new world created by a post-industrial economy. That's both economics and more broadly social in terms of the changes that have affected us. Post-industrial society, especially with digital technologies and now AI, but also with the globalization and other social changes that it brought, complicated how to create shared prosperity. The status and political power of people who, like us, well-educated, live in urban, big urban places, integrated with the global economy. Our status, our standing increased, both socially but also politically in terms of, for example, how you look at what the center-left in the UK, in the US, in Scandinavia, in Europe, all of these parties have become parties of the very well-educated.
2: Let's talk about that in a bit more detail, because you do talk about elites being out of touch, not just when it comes to economics, but also culturally.
4: 100%. And I'm definitely not the first one to talk about the rise of cultural politics everywhere. Again, this is true in the UK, it's true in Germany and France, and absolutely in the US. But what I argue is that the rise of cultural politics itself is a consequence of the rise of the college-educated as a dominant force in politics. And the complex part of this story, in some sense, is that they were bothered by important dilemmas that liberal ideas have always had. In particular, I emphasize inclusion, intolerance, and ignorance. The three I's. Why? Because liberal ideas were developed by well-educated, very wealthy people. Women were excluded by race. There was exclusion. Of course, immigrants were excluded. And there was always a question in liberal circles about how you deal with intolerance and how you structure the education system. But all of these questions came to a head in more diverse post-industrial societies. And the mistake that the new college-educated dominant groups have made is to try to solve them by trying to change the values of the rest of society from the top. And that is just very, very difficult. And it creates backlash. And it creates backlash for

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0: That's the New Orleans Jazz Orchestra. I imagine, especially there at the end, you might have heard the trumpet playing of Ashlyn Parker from their album Book One from back in 2009. That was Beat. You're listening to Midday Music here on 91.3 WYSO and WYSO HD2 Novaphonic.fm. Listener-powered music exploration for Southwest Ohio. Good morning. I'm your host, Evan Miller. Thanks so much for tuning in today. A lot of conversation ahead on today's show about events in the community and so forth. Later this afternoon, we'll get a little preview of this Saturday's Yellow Springs Porch Fest. But to start today's show, there's a new organization in the area you should know about, Jazz Forward Dayton, an organization set out to do a very important thing, which is to educate and preserve the great American art form of jazz, of course. And they have an opening concert, as it were, coming up later this month, Sunday, September the 27th. Leading the way on that show, the trumpeter you just heard hitting high notes I could only dream to think of reaching if I was any good at wind instruments, Ashlyn Parker, alongside the University of Dayton Jazz Band. And just a great show set for Sunday, September the 27th, out in Dayton at the Roger Glass Center for the Arts. Under the umbrella of Jazz Forward Dayton and their opening celebration, we have a collection of folks from Jazz Forward Dayton and the ensembles in question set to hit on that Sunday. Welcome aboard, y'all! Thanks for coming to WYSO.
1: Thanks for having us.
0: Would you mind introducing yourselves? We have a whole crew here today.
1: Yes, my name is Kelly Campbell, and I'm the founder and president of Jazz Forward Dayton.
2: I'm Dr. Willie Morris. I'm the director of the University of Dayton Jazz Ensemble.
3: And my name is Keigo Hirakawa. I am a jazz pianist based out of Dayton.
0: Fantastic. Welcome. Jazz Forward Dayton, a new organization in the Dayton area. The mission seems pretty straightforward to me, an important thing to do. Tell us about Jazz Forward.
1: Well, we've been doing the work of preserving jazz in Dayton for the past 8 years. We started a jazz jam at Holy Grounds, which is a small little coffee shop.
0: I hear about that place all the time.
1: It's amazing and fitly named Holy Grounds because when you come to the jazz jam, it feels like you're on Holy Ground. But anyway, we started, it was me and I'm a singer as well, and Keigo and Eddie Brookshire, and who was our drummer?
3: Fenton
1: for a small time, yes. And anyway, we started before the pandemic, and it was going well, going strong. We're still going strong, but we started it because of the Jazz Central used to have they used to have the jam. Then they closed. So we were left without a jam session. And I'm always the one, even from a child, you can ask anyone who grew up with me, I'm always the one to get everybody to come out and play. Like, I'm knocking on every door, come out, let's play. And so I called all the musicians and said, let's move the jam. And we've been doing it ever since.
0: When did Jazz Central close?
1: That was, I think it was like right before the pandemic.
3: Yeah, right around the pandemic.
1: Yeah. We were thinking they were going to reopen after the pandemic, but they never did. And, you know, with the closing of Jilly's, we just, like, yes. There's no place that we can really have jazz in Dayton. So that's how Jazz Forward came about.
0: Fantastic. Now there's a place for a jam, and now there's a venue for shows like your big opening event coming up later this month.
1: Yes.
0: Tell me about the jams. I'm really curious about that.
1: Yeah, it's a monthly jam. And, I mean, we've had musicians from ages 10 to 92, and I'm not exaggerating. I'm not even exaggerating to come through. And it's a mix of seasoned musicians and a mix of, you know, wherever you are in your level of experience, you can enjoy the jam. You know, that's a great part of it. So it's a vibe. It's a whole vibe. It's standing room only now.
0: Ooh.
1: Every month, it's standing room only.
0: I Congratulations.
1: Mean, it's easy to accomplish. It's a small place, but but it's still, it's standing room only. I could say that. And everybody seems to enjoy it. You know, the we have regulars. It's a real community now. So it's
0: Fantastic.
1: A lot of fun.
0: So what led to the formal creation of this organization?
1: Well, we were supposed to perform at the Dayton Jazz Festival. 4 years in a row, it was canceled. Okay, COVID. All right.
0: Yeah.
1: COVID,
0: yeah,
1: you
0: yeah,
1: know.
0: Yeah, yeah.
1: 2 of those years was COVID. 1 year, the weather threatened. It didn't even rain, but it threatened to rain. And then the last year, I don't even know what happened. They canceled. And I said to myself, we've got to do more. Like, we just have to, because whoever was planning it, maybe they don't care about it as much as we do. So I told Kago, it was probably a couple of years ago, I was like, you know what? We should just start a nonprofit and do it ourselves. And that's what
0: that's
1: happened.
0: Right.
1: So here we are.
0: if somebody else isn't doing the thing you want, you do it yourself.
1: Yeah, you have to make your own opportunities. So that's what happened. That's how we got here.
0: And so you've assembled everything you need for a nonprofit, mm-hmm. a board, and et cetera.
1: Yes. Kago's on the board. Yeah.
0: Mm-hmm. Fantastic.
1: Mm-hmm. We are an official nonprofit.
0: Yes.
1: 501c3.
0: Yes.
1: So if anyone cares to donate, they can have a text.
0: As a fellow nonprofit employee, I highly recommend listening
1: yeah.
0: to donate to officially established 501c3 nonprofits.
1: That's right. That's right.
0: So, Kago, you were in the mix kind of the whole
3: yes,
0: time, it
3: yeah.
0: seems like.
3: Yeah, and I would say that you know, like what Kelly's doing is really wonderful because jazz has always been sort of a grassroots movement. We, you know, I think the musicians take ownership in what we do. The jam session is a tradition that has been going on for a long time outside of Dayton, and it's just in the sort of the whole way that jazz musicians operate. You know, we pass on knowledge to younger musicians or build community around sort of this fellowship through music making together. And Kelly has been sort of instrumental in making the Dayton community, you know, bond over the loss of, you know, places like Jilly's and Jazz Central. You know, this has really taken its own life as a new community, you know, a new stewardship, I guess, if you will. And, you know, when you hang out in Dayton enough, you'll hear the older jazz musicians here talk about the heydays of the Oregon District and how much music that was going on. And really, that means that this, you know, this place is rich for has a rich history of jazz musicians that are looking for a new home, right? And so hopefully this Jazz for Dayton will take that place and be the sort of the new, you know, home and community builder. And I think, you know, I really appreciate Kelly's vision because it's not just like, let's just play music. It's let's build something around this community, right?
0: Yeah. You know, it's if you have the ability and knowledge to pass to other people, why would you not do that? Someone has to come up from behind you at some point.
3: Yeah.
1: Right. Exactly.
0: Willie, you're with the University of Dayton Jazz Ensemble, so mm-hmm. you are directly involved in that way with educating yeah. of younger players. What is that like these days?
2: Oh, it's a pleasure and some frustration, of course.
0: I can imagine as a former music school student.
2: Oh yeah, it's always a challenge and a passion of mine to get students to not only love the music, but to love to play the music and to get better at it. So I really enjoy doing that. Here's my 33rd year at UD.
0: Fantastic.
2: And watching the students grow. And it's if you know anything about University of Dayton, it's a community in itself. That's one of the key words to build community and to have the opportunity to build community with with what Kelly's doing is indeed an honor and a pleasure. So I'm enjoying it.
0: Yeah, your stake in Jazz Forward makes very clear sense.
2: Right. Well, thank you. Yeah, I forget exactly how we met, but she was looking for a place for a venue to hold the opening event, and I thought, well, wait 1 minute. Why not come to our brand new facility and see what we can do? And there's a cost for everyone outside of the university, but since I'm right there, and I said, if you can involve my students in some way or my band, then there is no cost. And she kind of smiled at that and said, anything to save us money. So that's how we kind of got involved. And I knew a little bit about what they were doing, but the more time I spent with Kelly and learning how she structured things and the history behind it, I began to see that, you know, I think what we're doing here at UD will fit in quite well there with what she's doing. And we're hoping that as Jazz Forward Dayton grows and she reaches more and more people, that the University of Dayton and the students in jazz will be involved in some way.
0: So can you tell us more about this opening concert later this month?
1: Yes. Of course, Ashlyn Parker will be our featured guest. And super excited to hear him play. And he's going to be playing with the University of Dayton Jazz Ensemble to start off the show. And then he will join Kago on piano, George Delancey on bass, and Reggie Jackson on drums to do a set. And then we'll have a reception after that. So it's going to be, I mean, don't miss it, okay? You can get your tickets at jazzforwarddayton.org. So get your tickets today.
0: Tell me more about Ashlyn. We heard him a little bit earlier.
1: Well, I was excited. Kago knows Ashlyn. Yeah. He knew Ashlyn.
3: Yeah. So, Ashlyn's a friend of mine. He is incredible. And if you talk to any trumpet players, they will say, wow, Ashlyn Parker. The very first time I met him was in Cincinnati. He was giving a clinic at CCM, the Cincinnati Conservatory. Mm-hmm. Couple of musicians there decided that they were going to bring Ashlyn to another place after he was done with the clinics and then just play. And so I got invited to do this. And it so happened that was my first time meeting Ashlyn. It so happened that we found out that day that Wayne Shorter passed away. And so, you know, Ashlyn took it upon himself to say, okay, we're just going to play Wayne Shorter tunes all night. And it went on till like 2 a.m. And we played, you know, and really passionately, you know, this music. And I had so much respect for him because not only did he, you know, play this music and represent that music, you know, but he was surrounded by a lot of these younger, you know, musicians. I'm a lot older than those people, but like, you know, but he was really leading, you know, this charge of like how important this event is, you know, even if it was for a smaller community. And you know, so that notion of what we just talked about of this, you know, building community around jam session, that happened. I witnessed that there. But, you know, Ashlyn and I hit it off really well that night. But he's just an incredible musician. And like he can embody these sort of like what this music means to all of us. And so I'm really excited to play with him because, you know, whenever I hang out with him, there's just people around him. He's just an instant, you know, connector with whether it be musicians or community of people around him. So he has this ability to transmit what this music means to all of us and, you know, make that a part of all of our experiences, including the audience.
0: And playing Wayne Shorter tunes, I mean, how do you...
3: Yeah.
0: you could have done that for days.
3: Yeah, right, yeah, yeah, yeah.
0: What brought the three of you to jazz? How did you get to where you are right now?
2: Oh gosh, well, mine mostly came through being involved in academic, you know, universities. Mm-hmm. Since high school, I played jazz in high school and went on through college and the three universities I went to was involved there.
0: What do you play?
2: I'm a saxophonist.
0: Fantastic.
2: And since my first job at Alcorn State University in Lorman, Mississippi, I was directing jazz ensembles and left there and went to the University of Alabama, where I was director of jazz studies, actually assistant director of jazz studies for a while, and then ended up here at UD just mostly teaching jazz and got in the plane. Most of my plane has come here in the Dayton area, especially learning about the history and everything behind it. And that's how I'm involved.
0: Okay, go. Yeah. Or whoever wants to get
3: sure.
0: it.
3: Yeah, I guess, you know, we have this saying in jazz that's called being bit by the bug. So I was bit by the bug late in high school, which is fairly late. But I, you know, I ended up in a school that was close to New York City, and I used to hang out with a lot of the musicians there. And, you know, I was a late bloomer, so, you know, I was still catching up, but I got to really experience what it's like to be with these amazing musicians. I was, you know, in college I was studying with Stephen Scott, who was, you know, a main pianist for Ron Carter and Sonny Rollins. And I snuck backstage to talk to Sonny Rollins and Stephen Scott, and I begged him for a lesson, and he took me as a student then. You know, and then I had amazing teachers, is, you know, Alan Pasqua, you know, Harold Danko, and then I eventually ended up at New England Conservatory, where I studied with Cecil McBee, Jerry Bergonzi, George Garzon, Danilo Perez was my main piano teacher there. If you know who that is, that's Wayne Shorter's main pianist, right? It's just like I can't say that you know, like that I did any of this on my own. I think I just had many amazing people that really took care of me, and so I'm really trying to use that as a vehicle for me to help others. You know, like I think there's a lot of great things that's still happening in music, and you know, like I want to make sure that people know about it. And if I see young musicians, I'm always talking to them and trying to say, hey, you know, let me show you a couple of things, you know. So that's kind of like what I do. I think music education is very important. And, you know, I think I'm very happy to be part of that.
0: Fantastic. Yeah, awesome. NEC is a fascinating place, too. In some of my deeper corners, mm-hmm. The contemporary improvisation program.
3: Oh, yeah, that's right. That's right. Rand Blake.
0: Yeah. They have cranked out a really interesting list of people.
3: Yeah, and you know, they train you to have big ears, and that's what, you know, you do.
0: That's good.
3: And then I'm in New York, you know, a lot now, so it's I have a big footing there. You know, one of the things, I guess I'll give a quick shout out to that, you know, if you've been around Dayton long enough, you would have heard Stacy Dillard, for example. Stacy went to Central State, but he's one of those, you know, main, you know, first calls in New York. I hang out with him a lot, you know, but like he still talks about Dayton very passionately. So
0: good.
3: You know, like I think we have a home that we can build on. Yeah.
0: Fantastic. Kelly.
1: Well, I was bitten by the jazz bug at a really young age. My mother played the piano and my father tried to sing. He did sing, but they used to be in the piano room, and you know, I'd be in the family room watching Gilligan's Island or whatever, and I would hear like Julie London's Something Cool, and I'm like, what is this music? Like, because it wasn't the R&B that I was listening to at that time, mm-hmm. Or Misty, or you know, any number of standards they used to sing. And so, but there was nothing for me at that time there were no groups, you know, that I could join, and no jazz jams. I'm old. I'm a little older. So you think you are a late bloomer. I'm a little older than Kago. But back then there were very few jazz education programs, you know, upper like university programs. And, you know, I liked other things. So, but I love singing the music. And one day, a friend of mine hired me to do a New Year's Eve gig. And that was really my first paid gig. He paid me $300. And I was like, you mean I can get paid singing this music?
0: So Isn't that crazy?
1: I was like, oh, I had no idea. But anyway, and I've been doing it ever since. So, yeah.
0: And, you know, it's no mystery to me why you would want to make this organization as a long-term end result of that, because the, you know, the common thread between all three of you is somebody helped you along the way. Mm-hmm. So why not be that person for somebody else?
1: Oh, definitely. Yeah. I love to see other people succeed. I love to see shy people come out of their shell and share what they have. even if it's just the desire to perform the music.
0: Well, and having these places in Dayton Pass, like Jazz Central and Jilly's, the audience was there then. It's certainly still here now. If it was there then, it's got to still be here now. And, the grassroots up is the only way to get back to the heyday.
1: Mm-hmm.
0: A new heyday.
1: Yeah. We were tabling at an event a couple weeks ago and talking to people, and they said how much they miss Jilly's and how much they miss Jazz Central. And so I knew we're on the right path. I think we're really on the right path.
0: Yeah, Jilly's is a frequent topic of conversation. My boss, a music director, attended a bar there for many, many years.
1: So, oh, really?
0: Yeah, yes, Jilly's frequent.
3: That's why I first met her. So yeah.
0: Frequent dot on the conversation timeline is recalling Jilly's things. I sadly only was able to make it there one time before it closed. But the only way to get a place like that back is to do what you all are doing right now. So thank you for doing what you're doing right now. That's a good thing.
1: Yeah.
0: Past this upcoming concert, which, by the way, as a reminder, is later this month, Sunday, September the 22nd at, or 27th, excuse me, at 6 p.m. at the Roger Glass Center for the Arts in Dayton. What's further in the horizon?
1: Well, not so far further is the next month for October. We've had a fall jazz series at Holy Grounds for a few years, and so we are continuing the celebration for all of the Sundays in October. We have our first Sunday jazz jam, mm-hmm. and then we have three other groups that will be coming. The first week is Organized Gentlemen out of Cincinnati, and the second week is Clave Sonic out of Columbus, and the last week is Brandon Meeks from Indianapolis and his trio. So you can get your tickets for that now. And there's even a bundle price you can get for that. So. You can come to all three of them, plus the jazz jam.
0: Well, considering the jams are standing room only, that sounds like you might want to get your tickets in advance.
1: Ticket, yeah, that's right.
0: And anytime we talk about ticketed events on this show, I say it every time, and I'll continue saying it again. For the people that organize events in our community, buying tickets in advance is a good, smart thing to do.
1: Yes.
0: It's not something that this area is particularly fond of, but things are selling out more frequently than they used to. So listeners out there, get your tickets in advance. It's the right thing to do.
1: That's right.
0: You can make sure you're going to go because you've already purchased your ticket.
1: Right.
0: In the kind of early days of this organization proper, what do you hope to achieve in these first steps?
1: Well,
0: first official steps, I should say.
1: Yeah, the first official steps. We want to really get some workshops on board. I would hope to work with Willie and also Sinclair Community College. I have someone I'm working with there to get the students involved. Because that's where the meat of our mission is, really. Mm-hmm. But that's going to be hard enough, making sure that we get the workshops and master classes. As we bring other musicians in that can give master classes, we're hoping to be able to get those scheduled, too, in 2027.
0: And, people have lots of conversations about the state of all kinds of music, but also the state of jazz and, where it is right now compared to the past and that sort of thing. But then I think of things like every year we have the preview of the Beaver Creek High School Weekend of Jazz, and they bring their jazz ensemble in with the high schoolers, and we have them play, and it's a great time. And Matt Frost, the director over there, tells me about all the school ensembles that come from across the state, out of state, to come play. And I hear about that, and then I hear about what you three are doing. And, jazz certainly seems alive and well to me I don't know about you three, but it certainly certainly doesn't seem like it's going anywhere to me.
3: Yeah, if I may, so one thing is that I noticed is that after COVID, everybody's hungry for music, and you start to see a lot more people come out all at once saying, "I'm really hungry to hear music." But at the same time, I see that a lot of the audience members have gotten younger at the same time. It used to be that we associate the jazz crowd with, you know, the older generation audience members. But I don't think that's the case anymore. And it's really inspiring to be able to play for, you know, people of all ages. And you expect some of that energy to be replicated or reciprocated by people who are really looking to see what their next inspirations are. Right, and so I think there's a lot more enthusiasm among young people for this music, and that's great.
2: And you speak about the Beaver Creek Weekend of Jazz and all the jazz bands. That's one of the largest jazz festivals here in the state.
0: Yeah,
2: I mean they have had as many as 20 big bands and a dozen or so combo small groups to the smaller schools that can't you know complete a full big band have started to put combos together, and that's always a pleasure to see. I still believe that the scene is vibrant. The jazz scene here is vibrant.
0: I do too.
2: Here in Dayton, there are 6 known big bands that I at least know of. Lots of those happening. So the older crowd is still involved in playing and making the music, and people seem to enjoy it. So it's a great time to be doing what Kelly is doing and building. Particularly building community. That's always been one of my biggest frustrations is there's jazz going on here in town, but it's jazz over there, and there's jazz over here, and there's jazz over there. You know, and I think Kelly's, you know, is going to be our goddess and bring us all together.
0: we need a place to convene.
2: Yeah, say, you know, if it's happening, you know, go through Kelly's group, and she'll know what's going on, even if it becomes just a place for her to share the information about what we've learned, what she's learned about what's going on here in Dayton. It's going to be a good thing.
0: Well, and it's you know, it's such a special thing that it is so many things. It's vocal jazz. Mm-hmm. It's Latin music. It's fusion. It's the kinds of things that a lot of these, like, these California, like, the Los Angeles jazz scene is really fascinating these days. That's a particular corner of my interest, I suppose. There's still people like still playing like trad jazz, which is very cool. You know, it's still big bands, it's still piano trios, it's still everything. There's so many different corners that are all just, you know, one thing, jazz, and that's amazing. And it's our art form. We get to take it wherever we want to.
1: Exactly. One thing I heard Kago say is that if you have not experienced jazz, that this concert is one that will that you might really enjoy.
3: Get
1: you hooked. Yeah, because you know a lot of people think jazz is something and they don't know. They have no idea. So we're encouraging people to come out and experience what we have going on the 27th.
0: I would encourage the same. Again, that is Sunday, September the 27th at 6 o'clock at Roger Glass Center for the Arts at the University of Dayton. That's 29 East Creative Way in Dayton, to be precise. JazzForwardDayton.org has all the information you need, by the way, about this concert and otherwise. I imagine there's info about the jams and all that over there,
1: everything,
0: too.
1: Yeah, everything's on there.
0: Fantastic. is there anything else you think the folks should know about this show or what you three are up to in the near future?
2: I will add, if you're going to come, the Glass Center is our newest building on campus. It's on the corner of Main and Stewart. There is no direct parking, so to speak. You have to walk across. There's a little bit of a marching band field in the way.
0: Get some steps involved.
2: So if you come, get there in plenty of time to make the short trek. It's probably about a block that you have to get once you get in. But the facility is beautiful, and it's the newest arts hall here in Dayton. And in addition, if you get there early enough, you can kind of tour the building, and there's an art art gallery there in the facility that's always open. And there's national art there as well, national artists being presented there always. So it's a great place to come.
0: How big's the UD band?
2: It's a full 22-piece big band. And we're doing
0: nice.
2: many of the tunes, actually, four of the seven tunes we're playing are ones that Ashlyn sent me and said, hey, let's do these tunes. So we're looking forward to that.
0: Are they excited to play with them?
2: Oh, they are. Anytime we get a guest artist to come in, it's like, okay, here we go. And I like it because they have to step up. You know, we're not going to be slouches with this guy. We have to step up and you have to practice.
0: Yeah, practice hard.
3: And I think one of the pieces that they're playing with is, I think it's Ashlyn was leading Kenny Durham Legacy Big Band in New York that just premiered seven new pieces or something like that. And he commissioned all of these. And so UD is getting one of those charts. So I think they are the second people ever to play that Kenny Durham music. So I think it'll be pretty cool.
0: All right. Kelly, is there anything else the folks should know?
1: Just come out. Come out and experience jazz. And so we can get this thing moving forward.
2: You'll be able to say you were there at the birth.
1: At the birth. The founding days.
2: Right, the founding day the founding of this great
1: days.
2: Organization.
1: Yes, it's going to be amazing. I just feel it in my bones.
0: Yeah. I agree. I think it's going to be a great Sunday evening and much farther beyond that for jazz here in Dayton. Thanks to the work of folks like Jazz Forward Dayton. You can find out more about them at jazzforwarddayton.org. An opening concert event on Sunday, September the 27th, presented by Jazz Forward Dayton and the University of Dayton, featuring Ashlyn Parker alongside the University of Dayton Jazz Ensemble. And Ashlyn Parker also with Keigo Hirakawa, George Delancey, and Reggie Jackson. 6 to 8 p.m. on that Sunday, the 27th, a reception to follow. Ticket info and more all at jazzforwarddayton.org. Thank you all so much for coming by.
1: Thank you. Thank you so much.
0: Keigo, I'll play one of yours because if there's somebody in the room whose music I have around, I must do it. I can't resist. So we'll hear this one when did this come out? 2023's Pixel. This is Yaw Pitch Roll. Do you have anything to say about this, actually?
3: I wrote that the day before the recording session.
0: Oh, good.
3: Yeah, it just came out, and I was like, oh, we're going to play this. We'll see what happens.
0: Well, let's see how it turned out. Here's music from one of our guests today, Keigo Hirakawa. Keep informed about what Jazz Forward Dayton is up to, folks. I think you'll find a lot to get into and learn about over in their corner of our musical world. Thank you all again for coming by. I appreciate it.
2: Thank you for having us.
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0: Burnt Sugar, the Orchestra Chamber, wrapping up our first hour of the day. From their album, If You Can't Dazzle Them With Your Brilliance, Then Baffle Them With Your Blizzloof, Part 2, taking on the Steely Dan tune, Black Cow, here. One of our guests back there, Keigo Hirakawa, back there with Ya Pitch Roll from his album Pixel. Thanks again to Keigo, Kelly Campbell, and Willie Brown for stopping by, or excuse me, Willie Morris, rather, taking some time out of their day to let us know about the opening concert for Jazz Forward Dayton, a new jazz advocacy organization, I'll put it, in the Dayton area. An important mission they have. Their opening concert is at the Roger Glass Center for the Arts later this month, Sunday, September 27th, featuring Ashlyn Parker in performance with the University of Dayton Jazz Ensemble, as well as in a quartet with Keigo Hirakawa, George Delancey, and Reggie Jackson. That's Sunday the 27th at the Roger Glass Center for the Arts at 6 o'clock. 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I'm your host, Evan Miller. 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
1: Live from NPR News, I'm Lakshmi Singh. Major forces behind the development of artificial intelligence are calling on the U.S. and other governments to slow down AI development for safety. But President Trump posts on social media that the only guardrails AI development needs is him. NPR's Frank Ordonez reports Trump appears to be brushing off concerns about the dangers of AI, which the Republican leader notes he uses.
2: Trump says he's heard from critics and industry leaders who have raised concerns about the dangers of AI, but says some of what is being said is exaggerated.
3: I'm not downplaying, but it's going to be more good than bad, but by a lot. And I've said it from the beginning. Whoever wins AI, and we're leading by a lot, whoever wins AI wins.
2: The president, who was speaking to reporters on his way back from Ireland, acknowledged that he uses AI for some tasks, though he would not explain how. He went on to say that he likes Flock cameras, the controversial AI tool used by police to read driver's license plates. Franco Ordonez, NPR News.
1: The Washington Post reports the Kennedy Center is almost broke and could close as soon as tomorrow. NPR has not independently confirmed the Post reporting. Jonathan Edwards, who covers the Trump administration's influence on cultural institutions for the Post, spoke to NPR about a report set to be presented to the Board of Trustees this week.
4: It essentially says Trump has offered to raise the money necessary to keep the Kennedy Center from bankruptcy during this 2 years of renovations. But it also says without quote-unquote appropriate recognition of Trump, he's unlikely to agree to oversee that renovation or lead the financial rescue.
1: The administration put President Trump's name on the Kennedy Center, then it was taken down following a court ruling against him. An Israeli human rights group charges Israel with systematically destroying all elements of Palestinian life in the occupied West Bank. The report comes on the heels of the UK accusing Israel of, quote, ethnic cleansing. Israel vehemently denies the allegation. Here's NPR's Carrie Kahn.
5: B'Tselem director Yuli Novak says this report details what she says is a plan aimed at, quote, the elimination of Palestinian society through violence, land seizures, movement restrictions, and economic strangulation.
6: It's accelerating by the day, and we haven't seen the end of it.
5: Those actions have intensified since the Hamas-led attack on Israel nearly 3 years ago that killed and took hostage more than 1,200 people. B'Tselem says more than 1,100 Palestinians in the West Bank have been killed during the same period. Israeli officials did not respond to requests for comment about the B'Tselem report. Israel has said claims of ethnic cleansing in the West Bank are, quote, outrageous lies. Carrie Kahn, NPR News, Tel Aviv.
1: This is NPR.
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8: You're listening to 91.3 WYSO. Good afternoon. I'm Mike Frazier with your midday news update. A group of faith leaders are calling on Governor Mike DeWine to protect Haitian immigrants in Ohio. The Department of Homeland Security has ended the legal way up to 350,000 Haitian immigrants were able to live and work in the U.S. The department has started detaining some in Ohio and ordered others to wear GPS ankle monitors. That prompted the faith group to deliver a letter signed by hundreds of clergy to the governor's office on Friday. Reverend Jed Deering is rector of Trinity Episcopal Church, right across from the State House in Columbus. He wants DeWine to use his power and leverage to end the use of ankle monitors.
9: With all your relationships that you have built over these years, get ICE out of Springfield that our neighbors can walk freely, no longer in a tiptoe stance.
8: The letter also demands the release of detainees, including Jubert Adrian, a popular Haitian pastor from Springfield. Ohio voters have begun receiving absentee ballot request forms in the mail. The Secretary of State says request forms were set to start arriving in mailboxes around Labor Day weekend. Voters who wish to vote absentee must fill out the form, provide identification, and return the application to their county Board of Elections. The deadline to request an absentee ballot is October 27th. Voters can also get absentee ballot applications by downloading and printing the form online. All registered Ohio voters with up-to-date information can vote absentee without a specific reason. The Board of Elections will start mailing ballots to military and overseas voters on September 18th. Mailing for all other voters will begin on October 6th. The Board of Elections must receive all mail-in ballots by 7:30 p.m. on Election Day, which is November 3rd. Two Republican state lawmakers have introduced a proposal for a constitutional amendment to cap property tax increases at 3% a year as long as their owners live in their homes. That would have to go to voters, but it won't happen this year, as State House correspondent Karen Kessler reports.
10: The amendment would limit growth in the taxable value of an owner-occupied residence to 3% a year, no matter the appraised value of the home. Representative Kevin Miller says that would avoid hikes he calls unvoted tax increases while still giving local governments some help with inflation. But there won't be any additional state money for them.
11: We kind of go back to the whole, we'll give you an inflationary increase, but if you want additional money over and above that, then that's got to go to the voters.
10: Miller says he and joint sponsor Representative Jeff Luray are aiming for the May ballot. There won't be much time for lawmakers to consider the amendment and vote on it before the end of this year. So it may be one of the first proposals introduced in the new General Assembly in January. Karen Kessler at the Ohio Public Radio State House News Bureau.
8: A project to reduce crashes and traffic from trains in Hamilton is moving forward. For the Ohio Newsroom, WVXU's Lily Halloran reports that the community recently gathered to discuss North Hamilton Crossing.
12: The new four-lane road will stretch 2.5 miles, and a new environmental assessment estimates it could displace up to 65 homes and 7 businesses, especially in Hamilton's North End neighborhood. The city's engineering director, Alan Messer, says the plan minimizes negative consequences and is increasingly needed.
13: It's really gained urgency here in the last 5 to 10 years as Hamilton's revitalization has created more traffic and, as a result of that, more congestion and concerns with people being able to get into and out of and across town.
12: Officials will accept public comment on the plan through October 10th. For the Ohio Newsroom, I'm Lily Halloran.
8: Ohio's rural pharmacies are getting federal money in hopes of bolstering the medical support they can provide. The Ohio Newsroom's Kendall Crawford reports.
14: Right now, small-town pharmacist Andrea Kowalski says it's hard for her to access patients' medical history. She has to call or even fax their physicians and wait. But she says if her Southeast Ohio pharmacy had a network to share healthcare information, pharmacists could better fill rural healthcare gaps.
15: If there's a way for us to monitor if chronic diseases are getting better and follow-ups are better. You know, in rural areas, patients fall through the cracks all the time.
14: More than $2 million from the Trump administration's Rural Health Transformation Fund will go toward creating an infrastructure for that sort of collaboration. Pharmacists like Kowalski would be better equipped to treat patients for minor illnesses rather than just dispensing medication. But she says there will likely still be challenges with staffing and reimbursements. For the Ohio Newsroom, I'm Kendall Crawford.
8: And that's your newscast here on 91.3 WYSO. I'm Mike Fraser.
16: Coastal Louisiana will soon be the home of what SpaceX says will be a $100 billion launch base. State lawmakers waived a lot of regulations to make it happen, but residents say they have been kept in the dark.
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0: Language from the duo's self-titled debut out now on Dayton's very own Hen House Forum label. That was Right and So Clean. Why from Cincinnati before that with a new one called In Spirit, and also from Dayton, the Groove Disturbers starting off that set with their debut single out now, Bet They Don't Dance. It's Midday Music here on WISO and Novaphonic.fm. I'm your host, Evan Miller. Thanks so much for tuning in today. 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
3: 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No, I'm not talking about Philly or Houston or New Orleans. I'm talking about Hartford, Connecticut. We'll hear how the city went from a drive-through town to a destination for jazz education, thanks to alto saxophonist Jackie McLean and the people carrying on his legacy. 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I'm Christian McBride.
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0: Continuing along, here's a recent new one from the Bruins, joined by Tino here on Purgatory.

Ren One from last year's Testimony album, that one called Grow. K-Cap to Don and Don Johnson before that on The Don Who Sat by the Door. And the Bruins joined by Tino starting that set for us on Purgatory. Let's hear just a little bit more before we take a break. Where shall we go in the meantime? Well, here's this one from Mwasi to keep us moving. Frozen Blueberries.

0: From Cleveland, that's Morning of Black Star from last year's Flowers for the Living. That was Lil Bobby Hutton. Mwasi from Cincy back there with Frozen Blueberries. It's Midday Music here on WISO and Novaphonic.fm. 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
0: Continuing along, we'll have a conversation and some live music sampling of this upcoming Saturday's Yellow Springs Porch Fest in the next hour. Meanwhile, here's this from Heather Redman and The Reputation, Promises.

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0: Maria Etc. from her album Maybe Time's Not in a Bottle Anymore. That one called This Old Life. Little Miami before that on All Alone. 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Thanks so much for tuning in today. I'm your host, Evan Miller. It's time once again this upcoming Saturday, the 19th, Yellow Springs Porch Fest returns to, you guessed it, the Village of Yellow Springs. Lots of great music across 8 hours of the day, all over the village. Thankfully, there's a handy map at ysporchfest.com alongside a wealth of other information. To tell you where to go, what you can see, how you can see it, et cetera, et cetera. We'll have a little bit of live music sampling here in just a moment, but I'll just introduce my in-studio guests as well. I should note, before we continue, I am a member of the Yellow Springs Porch Fest Committee, but that has nothing to do with why I am doing this interview right now. It's a great village event that even if I was not on the committee, I would still be doing a preview of it. Our Yellow Springs Porch Fest Committee Chair, David Seitz, in studio.
1: Hi.
0: Hello. Welcome back. Well, welcome to the new spot, but welcome back to,
1: yeah, it's
0: to
1: gorgeous Midday Music.
0: And Philip O'Rourke from the Yellow Springs Chamber of Commerce is
2: Hello.
0: Here as well.
2: Hello. Hey.
0: Thank you so much. We'll get down into the nuts and bolts of Porch Fest with you two here in just a moment. But I want to turn it over to our musical in-studio guests beforehand. We have Bob Lucas.
3: Yes.
0: Hello.
3: Hi.
0: Thank you so much for being here. Let me mute the reverb so we sound like normal people. And Jared Whitaker, otherwise known here as JFX316.
4: Hello.
0: Hello. Thank you both for being here.
4: Thank you.
0: Happy to have a little musical preview of Porch Fest in two wide corners of what you can hear. There's all sorts of stuff you can hear at Yellow Springs Porch Fest. And could we start with one from each of you?
3: Yeah.
0: Not at the same time, obviously. Although that would be...
3: I bet you we could do something cool.
0: That would be pretty cool.
4: That'd be kind of all right. Sir?
3: Because I'm older?
4: That's not what I said.
3: All right, Dan, this is kind of a folk song, rap song. Not really a rap song because it sings, but what I'm trying to say is I made this song. My neighbor, Faith Morgan, really likes this song because she likes bees, and that's what this is all about.

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0: How did he get there? Where did it come from? Where did it go? How did he get there? I don't know. Where did it come from? How did he get there?
1: That's Bob Lucas, who you can see this weekend at Yellow Springs Porch Fest, and to be precise, at 1 o'clock at the Corner Cone here in Yellow Springs. Thank you. And Jared, we'll turn things over to you.
2: Okie doke. This is Lemon Ray's song called No Pain, No Gain.

0: JFX316. You can see at 4 o'clock at 246 North High Street in the Village of Yellow Springs coming up this Saturday for Yellow Springs Porch Fest. Thank you to both of you. That was great.
1: All right.
0: I liked both of those very much.
1: Oh, yay.
0: And, you know, just you can hear a little bit of anything at Yellow Springs Porch Fest. One of the reasons I'm glad it exists, and I'm happy to be a part of making the event happen, as well as getting my own hands dirty on stage as well. We'll turn things over to our Porch Fest behind the scenes correspondents here, David and Philip. So we are 5 days away, right? Is that the right math?
2: It's mathing.
0: How are we feeling ahead of Saturday?
3: We looked at the weather. There was lightning throughout part of the day for Saturday, and today it looks all sunny again. So we'll take it.
4: Yeah.
0: Yes, indeed, we will. All across the Village of Yellow Springs is where you can see Yellow Springs Porch Fest at people's home addresses, local businesses. You know, it's a cliche, but it takes a village to make things like this happen. All sorts of people from all sorts of corners of Yellow Springs all contribute to making it happen. David, you are the chair of the Yellow Springs Porch Fest Committee, your second year doing this.
3: Yeah.
0: Does it feel a little easier this time around?
3: Courtesy of the Yellow Springs Arts Council,
0: yes.
3: Which tends to call me event director, however they want to do it. Things are going. There were some hiccups, but
0: as there always are.
3: Yeah, yeah. There's a lot of scheduling.
0: Live events.
3: I mean, the thing I mostly remember was now it was about 2 or 3 weeks before we had the final schedule that you said,
0: yes.
3: Let's go to 80 bands. And we were sort of, and so we're saying, how the heck are we going to do that? And that's when we sort of said, well, let's try adding another hour and see what happens.
0: Historically, it's been 12 to 7. We're going to go 12 to 8 this year, add one extra hour of music. We've had the most musician and porch applications in the event's history this year. I think especially after the event took a break for a moment. Last year, there was a real great resurgence of interest, and that only has seemed to grow since then.
3: We had something like 120 applications.
0: It's a lot. You know, not every application can get in. That's just the way that goes. But having so many good ones, so many from people here in the village that I rarely see play or have never seen play. New groups seem to arise often as part of Yellow Springs Porch Fest. I'm certainly guilty of that myself. I have a couple people that this is the only time of year that we ever get together to play is for Yellow Springs Porch Fest because it's a fun occasion. You know, the musician groundswell interest is really great to see. We have lots of fresh new porches for the first time, people that want to get in on it for the first time.
3: Yeah, we have 50 porches compared to 38 last year. And the incredible wealth of creative talent that's just in the village itself, you know. Though a number of the other musicians have been ones who play regularly in Yellow Springs. We try to make it so that those who are involved, the musicians that are involved, have some roots, some connections into Yellow Springs.
0: That is the one critical component of eligibility for Yellow Springs Porch Fest. Whether you live here, you work here, you have a performance history here, you went to school here, something, some tangible, palpable link to Yellow Springs is the main component we're looking for. Mm-hmm. And we get a wealth of great artists out of that as a result.
3: And I can't. I mean, the Dayton Porch Fest and the Troy Porch Fest are marvelous. I'm not sure how many of them are entirely locally grown.
0: That's a great question. I don't know.
3: Yeah.
0: Philip, it takes obviously a lot of local business support on the back end and the front end, like people making it happen with donations and sponsoring Porch Fest and also places opening their doors to have music throughout the day. How are things going on your end of this?
2: Well, we're excited. First of all, you know, one of the things about Porch Fest that's really amazing, you guys just touched on it, it's for community by community. So businesses, just in general, are supportive of that. New artists, returning artists, local, that's what the economy, if you will, is really all about. This is a celebration of the best of Yellow Springs. There is a vibrant downtown, but because it is a tour of porches and a tour of culture throughout Yellow Springs, you know, the investment that businesses make into this particular event is an investment in really the best of who we are, you know, and celebrating that. Downtown will be vibrant. Porches will be rocking.
0: Yeah.
2: And not just porches downtown at some places, but downtown helps to sponsor porches all over, you know, all over. So, you know, it's an incredible thing to see people come from all over to hear bands from Yellow Springs on porches in Yellow Springs and just to get to tour that. So it's an incredible time. Businesses are excited. People from all around are talking about it, and Porch Fest is about to be a Saturday to remember.
0: Yeah, I should reiterate to our listeners, this is obviously, you know, it's comprised overwhelmingly of Yellow Springs locals and et cetera, but this is an event for anyone that wants to come. It's free and open to the wide community of anybody that hears about it and wants to come check it out.
3: And two things to remember is that when we're saying, you know, that it's all of Yellow Springs, that's not exactly true. We very purposely we have a radius of about a half a mile so that it remains walkable. And so I said this last year, but I'll say it again. We'd love to have people come, park your car, walk.
0: Yes, especially if it's a beautiful day. It'll be very nice. We're not going to send you all the way down Grinnell Road or way off in the boonies somewhere. You know, where civilization is in Yellow Springs is kind of the core footprint.
3: Absolutely.
2: Well, one of the things, if I can share, one of the things that the Porch Fest Committee and David, shout out to you, one of the things that they've done is curate this map so well and take all of the guesswork away. Here is where you can have a good time. Here's the walkable area. And just get the map and go.
0: That's at ysporchfest.com is the map, by the way. Mm. Or if you got last week's edition of the Yellow Springs News, it's in there because I saw it right here in the office. There will be somewhere there'll be a QR code floating around
3: There will be several tables around town that have the QR code, so you can get right to that, as well as extra copies of the schedule and the map.
0: Fantastic! If you want to, you know, carry it around the old fashioned way in your pocket while you're walking around the village. There's a lot going on downtown, like you were saying, Philip. There's also a lot of folks that have opened up their homes for this. I see photos every year of porches and driveways and backyards just like full to the brim with people. Yellow Springs is a very interesting place. It's, you know, just at a bare minimum from like an architectural standpoint, get a little tour of the village while you're at it. There's, you know, lots of interesting homes that have great spaces to perform that you would have never realized until you show up to Porch Fest. You're like, oh, that patio is like the perfect size for a band to play.
2: One of the things I like to say is if you think our downtown is vibrant, downtown is powered by the community. So if you think downtown is interesting, walking through the maps and the porches of Porch Fest, you'll really get a sense of why downtown is so vibrant. And it's just a filter out of the community right around it.
3: And there is one thing that whenever I tell people I'm involved in directing this and we have this wonderful volunteer team, the first thing that comes out of everybody's mouth is it's my favorite day of the year in Yellow Springs. So if you want to experience what Yellow Springers see as their favorite day, this is the time to come.
0: Yes. It's completely free and open to the public. The support of businesses and local organizations behind Porch Fest, the proceeds of that support beyond some mild overhead business, you know, printing pages doesn't cost nothing, folks, you know, that sort of business. But the proceeds of Porch Fest support before the day go entirely amongst all the performers of the day, which is very nice. As a musician myself, we do appreciate being compensated for our work. But also, you can tip your musicians all day, which you can do, of course, the old-fashioned way.
3: Bring your dollar bills.
0: Yeah, bring your dollar bills. You can find an ATM somewhere, I'm sure, if you need it. And also, I'm sure most folks, if not all of them, will have some sort of digital way if you want to do it the futuristic current way. as a musician myself, amongst the many, many folks playing that day, I would highly recommend tipping your musicians if you like what you see. Mm. Do you two have anything else that the folks should know? There's a little bit of solar power floating around this year.
3: Yeah.
0: We had a big push last year from the Sunday organization. Mm-hmm. Despite it being on a Saturday, it was powered by Sunday through several porches amongst the community. We still have a pretty substantial amount, relatively speaking, of solar power, which...
3: There will be, I think it'll be 10 porches out of the 50 will be solar powered.
0: Which makes sense.
3: Yeah.
0: For Yellow Springs, that feels right. We do have a nice...
3: That is also because some of our sponsors are, Village Solar Co. Sponsors. But we also are sponsored by state solar organizations too. So we've done that. And along those lines, it's interesting that this year when I was at some other Porch Fests, I noticed that the signs, the yard signs that they have at the porches always had the time that their porch was, where the performance was and also who was playing there. But the thing is, what I realized walking around, that means it's not sustainable. Those signs go in the trash can afterwards.
0: That is very true.
3: And it made me realize that in the spirit of Yellow Springs, we've done a lot to make it sustainable. Everything that we have, we reuse every year. We keep all the costs as cheap as we possibly can, so the money goes to the musicians.
0: That's the right way to do it, I think. Yeah. And by the way, if you're hearing about this and think supporting Porch Fest is the thing that you might want to do, it might be just a little past the closing bell to do that for this round. Maybe, I guess, David, you could be the last word on that.
3: No, you can still donate.
0: Oh, you can still do that. Head to ysporchfest.com and reach out to us if you would like to give a helping hand.
3: And to be honest, the fiscal sponsor and the presenter is the Yellow Springs Arts Council, and
0: yes,
3: you can become a member of the Arts Council as well. And this year, actually, if you become a member, they are now giving a Yellow Springs Porch Fest T-shirt along with your membership.
0: Well, fantastic!
3: So you can find out the information about that too.
2: Perks.
0: It's all day Saturday, noon to 8, all across the village of Yellow Springs. Is there any more official details that you two have?
2: That's it, I think that's it. Walkable, bikeable.
0: Absolutely. Yeah, bikeable for sure as well. I'll turn things back over to our musical folk. Both of you have performed multiple times at Porch Fest, right?
1: He has.
4: I think this is my fourth or fifth time.
1: I was supposed to play last year, but got sick.
0: That's right.
1: Show.
0: I do remember that. Well, I'm glad you're feeling well now.
1: I am. Healthy as a horse.
0: Jared, how has your multiple rounds of playing Porch Fest gone?
4: It's been good. I guess what you would call kind of relatively unconventional music, as opposed to if you're seeing a band, if you're, seeing a more traditional act, but it's been pretty good. People are very fascinated by electronic music, and it's like, how is he doing that with all that stuff? And
0: I play it, and I'm even like, what are you doing over there? I want to.
4: Yeah, it's always been a fun time. Like you said, when I double dip because I play by myself, and then I play with my band Dr. Meat, which is drastically different than what I do by myself. So you get a nice amount of responses from people. Nobody's throwing any tomatoes or lettuce or anything, so I guess that's cool.
0: Yeah, and you have quite a voice that you can let loose later in the day.
4: Yeah, it helps saving that up. If I had to yell and scream for this one as well as Dr. Mean, it might be a little tough, but they usually give me a little bit of a line in between. Like last year, I think I just I rode my bike over to the other show.
0: Dr. Me, by the way, at 6 o'clock at 604 Phillips Street. If you like metal music, I would highly, highly recommend going to check that one out. Bob, happy to have your first time playing Yellow Springs Porch Fest this year.
1: Yeah, I'm very tickled to be here. I like playing. I've been playing my whole life, and I wanted to sing if I could.
0: Absolutely.
1: These songs that I'm singing are ones that I make, you know. I enjoy the puzzle of making songs. it's as close as I get to being literate.
0: I understand that.
1: But I'm going to sing a song now that I made about Hennepin County, Minnesota. And that's where all the uprising took place this last winter. And I don't know about y'all out there in Radio Land, but it made me think hard. So I came up with this little song. Turns out to be not really quite a little song, but it has a chorus. It goes like,

0: Bob Lucas with one more here on Midday Music. Thank you.
1: All right, then.
0: Thank you so much. Jared, can I get one more from you?
2: Yes.
0: Let me unmute you. There we go.
3: Oh, okay, cool. This is an EP I did 2 or 3 years ago. It's called Full Collapse Panic Attack.

0: short and to the point.
1: One more from JFX316 here on Midday Music. You can catch him at 4 o'clock at 246 North High Street. And you can catch Bob Lucas at 1 over at the Corner Cone.
2: Sweet.
1: Thank you both so much.
2: Thank you for having me.
0: Yeah, thanks. This is really cool.
1: Of course. Happy to have you both back here anytime. I guess I'll give you, Jared, a plug real quick, because it sounds like you'll be here again real soon, talking about Yellow Springs Zombie Walk returning to the village.
0: Yes, I'm going to be back next week with my band Dr. Meat, because we're going to be doing the Zombie Walk, which is back, you know, with original recipe, original people doing it. Toby's really cool. She puts in a lot of work, and everybody sponsored, us included, me at Superfly Comics. And it's going to be a good time. Everybody should come out for that as well.
1: Absolutely. And it's cool to get more metal bands in here, honestly. That's very fun.
0: Oh, yeah. We were already just like, how's this going to work? But, you know, we're going to come and do our thing, and it'll be a good time.
1: Bob, outside of this Saturday, do you have anything else going on that the people should know about?
2: Let's see. I don't think there's anything locally. I play music every other Thursday at the Journey Nature School in Logan County, Ohio, for the young people. I'm not really a teacher. They put me in proximity of the kids. And it's beautiful. I really like that. So if I could find somebody to help me do that around here locally, I'd love that. But I still do a lot of gigs. People call. We just came back from Michigan. We played at the Wheatland Music Festival. I say we. That's me, myself. Anyway, that's it. But I love it here. Thank you so much for having me.
1: Of course. Thank you both. I'm happy to have had you both get a sampling of all the sorts of different things you can hear at Yellow Springs Porch Fest this Saturday. There's old-time music. There's electronic music. There's live hip-hop. There's blues. There's metal. There's indie rock. There's ska. There's folk music. There's jazz.
2: Yeah.
1: There's about anything you can possibly imagine somewhere on a porch in Yellow Springs this Saturday. David and Philip, thank you both as well for being here.
3: Thank you, Evan.
4: Thank you so much.
1: This Saturday, noon to 8, all across the village of Yellow Springs, it's Yellow Springs Porch Fest, the 2026 edition. YSPorchFest.com is the place to go to check out all the information that you need, including most notably the map, which tells you where to go. I'll be running around a lot myself. I have 3 different sets to play on Saturday. I told myself I wouldn't do that again, but lo and behold, here I am doing it again. But at least it's all with good friends and good music. So thank you all for being here today.
4: Thanks, Evan.
0: Thank you.
1: I will try to see as many of you as I possibly can. We'll hear a little bit more sampling of things you can hear this Saturday. Here's one now from band TKO, this one called Under the Sun, right here on Midday Music. Thank you for listening.

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0: right here, over there, right there, right shit, over here, what? With a real, right here, over there.
1: Trying to throw Evan of our show today, this one called Hero Villain. Why so very happy to be a Porch for the first time this year at Yellow Springs Porch Fest? You can catch Trani Threat and a very large band, including many members of the World House Choir, backing him up at 6 o'clock here on the Why So Porch stage. At noon, Kid Bigfoot kicks things off for the Why So Porch stage. Mike Bankhead back there on Something That I Can't Explain and TKO before that on Everything Under the Sun. You can catch all the artists I just mentioned and so, so many more this Saturday as part of Yellow Springs Porch Fest. YSPorchFest.com is the place to find out more information about this year's festivities. 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Listener-powered music exploration for Southwest Ohio. I've been your host, Evan Miller, today. Thanks so much for tuning in. We've got more music coming up next with NPR's World Cafe. Have a great rest of your Monday afternoon, and we'll meet at the same time, same place, and do it all again tomorrow. It's just past 2 o'clock.
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5: Live from NPR News, I'm Lakshmi Singh. Power plants fueled by coal and natural gas are no longer facing strict carbon pollution cap deadlines enacted during the Biden administration. President Trump's Environmental Protection Agency has repealed those rules. The administration says today's action removes more than $300 billion in costs for the industry to help unleash U.S. energy. The United Nations says fossil fuels, coal, oil, and gas are by far the largest contributor to global climate change, accounting for around 68% of global greenhouse gas emissions. Scientists warn the world is now warming faster than at any point in recorded history. China has criticized calls by tech CEOs in the U.S. to slow down the development of AI, calling them part of a, quote, Cold War playbook. Here's NPR's Rob Schmitz.
6: The comments followed an essay published over the weekend by Anthropic CEO Dario Amodei and endorsed by OpenAI CEO Sam Altman and SpaceX founder Elon Musk to deliberately slow down the pace of AI models for the sake of safety, adding that a Chinese lead in AI would pose a, quote, grave danger for the U.S. and the world. China's foreign ministry spokesman Guo Jiaquan responded by saying that, quote, fear-mongering, confrontation, and malicious competition will only disrupt the process of global AI governance and serve no one's interests. President Trump also criticized Amadei's essay, saying the U.S. is leading China in AI and that he wants to keep it that way. Rob Schmitz, NPR News.
5: 60 Minutes made its season debut last night under intense scrutiny. NPR's David Folkenflik has more.
7: Nora O'Donnell, a familiar face for CBS viewers, offered the tale of a daring rescue of U.S. Air Force pilots downed in Iran.
8: Given your injuries, how did you find the strength to make it up the mountain?
9: Never let a lack of motivation put you on Iranian TV.
7: Also in this first show, a piece from 60 Minutes veteran Leslie Stahl showed lobbyists commanding six- and seven-figure fees to get pardons from President Trump for convicted felons. 60 Minutes and CBS are operating under the ongoing question of its ownership's ties to Trump. The tally at the end of Sunday night? The Pentagon eagerly cooperated in the story on the pilots. The pardon piece cast the White House in an unfavorable light. Each one powerful and effective. David Folkenflik, NPR News.
5: Celebrated designer Bob Mackie has died. His official Instagram channel shared the news. He passed away today at the age of 87. It says Mackie lived his 87 years to the fullest, fulfilling his dream of being a fashion and costume designer. Mackie's career spanned more than 60 years. A sultan of sequins dressed generations of Hollywood and music icons. One of the most memorable, Cher at the 1986 Oscars, wearing a jaw-dropping jet black bondage-inspired ensemble top with a feather mohawk headdress. It's NPR. Amazon says it has suspended flights with cargo carrier 21 Air after a deadly plane crash in Miami last week. More from NPR's Joel Rose.
9: Amazon says it has decided to pause operations with 21 Air after reviewing the circumstances surrounding the incident. One pilot warned the other that the plane was going too fast, according to a summary of the cockpit voice recordings, while automated warnings sounded during the descent. But the pilots went ahead with the landing anyway. The plane barreled past the end of the runway and smashed into two vehicles on the ground, killing five people. Former employees at 21 Air say the company discouraged them from reporting their safety concerns, but the company says it is confident in its safety policies and training. Joel Rose, NPR News, Washington.
5: We should note Amazon's a financial supporter of NPR and pays to distribute some of our content. The CDC says more people in the U.S. were exposed to rabies over the summer as compared to a year earlier. More from NPR's Amy Held.
10: The CDC says rabies-related inquiries were up 17% this summer compared to last. Applications of rabies vaccines went up a third and antibodies three-quarters. The virus is almost 100% fatal unless prompt medical care is given. Most Americans live in communities where wildlife carry the disease, and around 100,000 people are treated every year. This summer stands out, the CDC says, in part because of several high-profile outbreaks and mass exposure events, including a North Carolina mobile petting zoo with rabid baby goats. Rabies is still considered rare in people. Only a few cases are reported every year, mostly from bat bites. Scientists are looking at links to climate change and increased spillover.
5: That's Amy Hill reporting. 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
12: Hey, how's it going? I'm Raina Duras. You're listening to World Cafe. Jesse Wells appears on the new Old Crow Medicine Show album on the song Howdy Do America. You're going to hear the band play that song live in their session coming up a little later this hour, but you won't hear Jesse Wells on that live performance. So I thought I'd give you a bit of him right now. Here's Jesse Wells, Wheel, on World Cafe.

0: The Story from Brandi Carlile. Before that, Molly Tuttle, who appears on the new Old Crow Medicine Show album alongside her partner, Old Crow frontman Ketch Secor. You'll hear all about that album and Old Crow performs live right after this on World Cafe.
1: 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No, I'm not talking about Philly or Houston or New Orleans. I'm talking about Hartford, Connecticut. 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I'm Christian McBride.
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0: This is World Cafe. I'm Rena Duris. All year long, you've been hearing people talking about America's 250th anniversary. It is a celebration, but it's a celebration happening against a backdrop of a country that can feel extremely divided, one that's going through a lot of unrest. If you have been feeling conflicted about the United States in 2026, I think you might really enjoy today's session. Old Crow Medicine Show have been all over America playing music through the years, and they share their perspective on it with their new album, Union Made, which they made with the 250th in mind. 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Plus, they share live performances of songs from their new record. 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

0: Old Crow Medicine Show, joined by Molly Tuttle for a live performance of Last American Waltz on World Cafe. That song is on their new album, Union Made. I've been chatting about it with Ketch Secor and Morgan Janig. Guys, first of all, happy semi-quincentennial. Thank you so much for this record, and thanks for coming on the show.
1: Thanks, Brandon. Thanks, World Cafe, and happy semi-quincentennial to you and to all of you and to all of us. It's our birthday, y'all, and to our honorary Canadians.
0: Very much appreciated. Old Crow Medicine Show, thanks again to them for being on the show this hour. And thanks to World Cafe senior producer Kimberly Junod for her work on that session. Also, thanks to our affiliate stations across the country for bringing this show to you. We produce it at WXPN at the University of Pennsylvania in Philadelphia. I'm Raina Duris. 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

0: 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And Westcott House, part of Springfield 2051, a community-driven coalition working toward a roadmap for Springfield. A town hall meeting is scheduled for this Wednesday. 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
1: You really never know what you might find when you go searching through the World Cafe vault. 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This is World Cafe. I'm Raina Duris. Today on Live from the Archives, your first find is Massive Attack, performing a big, big one. 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

0: You just heard Arrested Development with Tennessee. In just a minute, some new music out of Nashville, Tennessee. That's when we come back on World Cafe.
1: Coastal Louisiana will soon be the home of what SpaceX says will be a $100 billion launch base. State lawmakers waived a lot of regulations to make it happen, but residents say they have been kept in the dark.
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0: You're listening to World Cafe. Hope your day is going well. I'm Raina Duris. Got something really pretty here from Angela Autumn. Kind of the perfect artist to start getting into as we ease into September. Just released her new album, Believer, last week. Just gorgeous voice and guitar playing here. This is I Don't Think About You At All, Angela Autumn.

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0: Rudy Can't Fail, The Clash, before that Sam Fender with People Watching. And that's it for this edition of World Cafe. But it doesn't have to end here. You can always find us on Instagram, on social media, at World Cafe. That's at World Cafe. You can find me at Rahraina, Rahraina. Thank you so much for listening. Thanks to the team who make this happen here. And thanks to our affiliates all across the country who bring this show to you. We produce it at WXPN at the University of Pennsylvania in Philadelphia. I'm Raina Duras. Thanks for listening to World Cafe from NPR.
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3: 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I'm Jerry Kenney. Thanks for being a part of our afternoon broadcast. 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
1: Good afternoon. 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You're listening to All Things Considered on 91.3 WYSO, community-owned public radio for curious listeners. And we've got more of WYSO's Mike Frazier's conversation with the new leader at the helm of the Clark County Public Library System, Carlos L. Marshall, who was named director this past August.
2: Literacy has always been a extremely big part of my life. I'm also born and raised in Springfield, the Champion City, Rose City, proud byproduct of the Springfield City Schools District, attended Wittenberg University. And then, you know, over the last 5 years, I've been able to be an executive at the Dayton Metro Library, initially serving as the chief diversity officer. Now as the director of community impact and innovation, which includes overseeing the Center for Community Impact and Innovation. It's really a great opportunity for me to return home and to lead an anchor civic institution.
3: What are your plans for the Clark County Library System?
2: Some point in 2027, you know, we'll be launching a campaign to have a robust strategic planning process to leverage the unique assets and gifts and talents that we already have in our library system, but also cultivating a strategy that puts our ears and our eyes towards the future and filling those critical community gaps, creating partnerships, and again, meeting the needs of the people, just having robust partnerships, access to information, connections to community resources, but also public libraries in the 21st century have also become known as cultural hubs. Books and literature and online databases will always be core and quintessential to things that libraries do.
3: For those who don't know, how is the Clark County Library funded?
2: The Clark County Public Library is funded by two primary sources: state funding through appropriations from the state legislature, commonly still referred to as the Public Library Fund. And then, you know, we do also have a local tax levy that's been passed numbers of years ago. That's a permanent levy. So those are the primary ways in which we're funded.
3: Are there any plans for any capital improvements in the library system?
2: It's great that you just asked that because the library has actually undergone a number of capital improvement projects in recent memories, including, you know, renovating portions of the main library. But we have also bought on two new libraries here in recent memory, our Tuttle Branch, which is out there on the east side of our community by the Walmart, and also by a new housing development, making sure that we're meeting the needs as our community continues to grow and expand and bringing new home ownership opportunities online. And then we also have our Northridge Branch, which is outside of the city limits, but one of the communities within our service area. That was a building project that was built from the ground up.
3: Are there any challenges in today's political climate to be part of a library system?
2: There certainly are challenges in today's current climate, you know, not only politically, but even more so financially. We've seen in the last couple of years for this current budget cycle, in which public libraries received a cut from the public library fund from the state legislature, in which the public library fund historically for years and for generations upon generations have been able to also grow with the annual tax revenue receipts and sales tax across the state. But that state legislature made a determination to make that a line item. The money that we receive in is also now a fixed cost. A lot of libraries across the state, you know, lost a lot of money, and CCPL was certainly not exempt from that. Obviously, there's also a lot of conversations around property taxes and things of that nature. Obviously, there were attempts by certain groups to eliminate property taxes altogether across the state, albeit unsuccessfully, at least at this particular point and juncture. So that's what I mentioned when I said earlier, we really have to be steadfast and diligent in operating at the intersections of mission and margin. But, you know, across all data metrics, what we know is that the Ohio public library system is the strongest library system in the entire country. So it's really, really critical that all of our library lovers and advocates and supporters and partners continue to support libraries to ensure that we can be sustainable moving forward, because libraries are critical public infrastructure to our society. You cannot have a vibrant community, much less a downtown or even a neighborhood, without strong libraries. And that's precisely what we have here in Clark County.
1: WYSO's Mike Frazier speaking with Carlos L. Marshall, the new director of the Clark County Public Library System. I'm Jerry Kenny. You're listening to 91.3 WYSO. We've got more coming from NPR. Stick around and stay tuned in at 6 o'clock for Marketplace. We've got Fresh Air in the 7 o'clock hour and poetry and music tonight at 8 on WYSO. 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
4: From NPR News, this is All Things Considered. I'm Juana Summers.
5: And I'm Scott Detrow. We have heard a lot today and in recent days about the potential future dangers of unchecked AI development. We want to bring you a story about AI as it exists right now. According to the most recent data from OpenAI, more than 1 million weekly users of ChatGPT discuss suicide and self-harm. Earlier this year, OpenAI started an optional feature called Trusted Contact to connect those struggling with thoughts of suicide and self-harm to someone they trust, because research shows that human connection is critical to preventing suicide. For the next few minutes, we're going to be talking about this and discussing suicide. NPR health correspondent Ritu Chatterjee has been digging into this new ChatGPT feature to see how it works and joins us now. Hey there.
6: Hi, Scott.
5: Tell us more about this Trusted Contact feature.
6: So it's an optional feature for all adult users, which means someone has to opt in. Mm-hmm. And they would have to give a name and contact information of someone they trust. And if that person agrees, then the bot might contact them at a later date if it detects some risk of suicide or self-harm in the user.
5: And this seems kind of like how you have an emergency contact at your workplace or doctor, things like that.
6: That's right. That's exactly the idea. Now, I'm already a user, and I never saw an alert about it on ChatGPT. My editor and I have checked with at least half a dozen other users who also did not get notified about the feature. So we thought, well, it's a relatively new feature, so maybe they're alerting new users about it. And our colleague Megan Lim, who's a producer on All Things Considered, volunteered to give this a shot.
7: So I've never downloaded it before.
6: Megan and I hopped into one of our recording booths as she was doing this.
7: Welcome to ChatGPT. The first warnings, responses can be inaccurate. Don't share sensitive info, control your
6: chat
7: history.
6: And once she created an account, she was prompted to select a voice for the bot.
8: It's lovely to meet you. What would you like to chat about?
6: But even at this stage, you know, the bot mentioned nothing about trusted contacts. So Megan just went ahead and asked ChatGPT about it.
7: Do you have a trusted contact feature? Because I heard that that was something that should be popping up if I'm having mental health issues, right? What circumstances do you offer that to people?
6: And here's how the bot responded.
8: Let me look. Now, I'm not seeing a general trusted contact feature for that scenario.
5: Well, that doesn't seem like a good start.
6: Just listen to what happened next.
8: Maybe you're thinking of another app that has a trusted contact option.
5: Okay, so this is a real disparity between the talking point and how it's actually showing itself or not showing itself.
6: That's right.
5: Okay, so if you're really motivated to keep trying to get it to work, though, how do you get a trusted contact option to kick in?
6: Okay, so what you have to do, and really any adult user can do this at any point of time, they don't have to wait for a crisis. They would have to go into the settings of the app itself. And when you find Trusted Contact and click on it, then the app will tell you what it's for, what kind of person you want to pick, and when it might reach out to that trusted contact.
5: That's a lot of steps, though. I'm wondering, do we know what happens if a person doesn't know about this feature, hasn't set it up, but then, like that really alarmingly high number of people a month, does start to talk to the bot about wanting to end their life?
6: That's a great question, Scott, and that's exactly what I asked Megan's ChatGPT.
8: Hang on. If they haven't set it up, then nothing happens.
5: It's a good moment to ask what OpenAI says about all of this.
6: Yeah, so OpenAI spokesperson Gabby Ryla told me in an email that Trusted Contact is not yet available on the voice feature of ChatGPT, but that they're working on it. But when you're typing with the bot and it detects that somebody is struggling with suicidal thoughts and significant emotional distress, Ryla said that the bot may tell the person about Trusted Contact.
5: What do mental health experts make of all this?
6: So they had mixed reaction. One expert I spoke with is psychologist Ursula Whiteside. She heads a suicide prevention nonprofit called Now Matters Now, and she signed up for the feature before we spoke.
9: The steps actually were quite simple, and the language and the words were easy to follow for the most part. Now, if I was super duper upset, it might have been harder for me to follow the process. But overall, it felt okay.
6: And Whiteside also told me that earlier this year, she did some focus groups with people who have been treated by healthcare professionals for suicidality and are part of her peer support groups. And these people also occasionally turn to chatbots for support, so they are familiar.

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I'm Jerry Kenny. Very pleased to be with you this afternoon. 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You can learn more at stigmaisoutofstyle.com. Just a couple of minor accidents being reported, 48 at Fairview Avenue and McEwen Road at 7

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3: 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I'm Jerry Kenny. Thanks for making us a part of your afternoon. 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

0: 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I'm Juana Summers.
1: And I'm Scott Detrow. Bob Mackie, known as the Sultan of Sequins for the dazzling designs he created for famous performers, has died. He was 87.
2: He designed, literally, 50 costumes a week, 50 costumes a week.
0: We remember his life and legacy after news.
3: Live from NPR News in Culver City, California, I'm Dwayne Brown. President Trump seems to be softening his tone on China, largely sidestepping speculation that Beijing provided Iran with photos of U.S. military bases that were later hit hard by Tehran. Trump is set to meet with China's leader later this month. NPR's Emily Fang tells us he's been quick to praise China.
4: Trump spoke on Air Force One as he flew back from golfing in Ireland.
5: China spies on us, I say. You're right, and we spy on them too.
4: But he also cited high U.S. tariffs on Chinese goods as necessary.
6: It is quite clear that President Trump is going out of his way to ensure nothing disrupts the relative détente we see leading up to President Xi's visit.
4: That's Daniel Tenenbaum, a sanctions compliance expert and partner, Oliver Wyman. He says China remains one of the biggest buyers of Iranian oil. And when China's top leader Xi Jinping comes to Washington at the end of this month, the war in Iran will drive much of the agenda. Emily Fang, NPR News, Washington.
3: In Maryland, for the past 10 months, NASA has been moving engineers out of their labs at the Goddard Space Flight Center. NPR's Kiara Eisner spoke with NASA employees who say that's been hurting the center's work.
7: Seven current and former scientists who worked at Goddard told NPR that moving scientists out of their labs has been stalling work on some of NASA's space missions.
8: Not all the labs were ready for us just to move into, and that then delays that entire project.
7: One engineer said they couldn't do their work last month on a spacecraft being made to explore Venus because they didn't have room to lay out their materials. Another said they weren't able to test that a satellite could communicate with Earth before it launched this summer. That engineer said NASA's management carted off their equipment during a move. NPR tracked down some of the lost gear and found some of it was thrown away, auctioned, and even donated to a university.
3: This is NPR News.
9: More NPR coming up on 91.3 WYSO. I'm Jerry Kenney. A project to reduce crashes and traffic from trains in Hamilton is moving forward. For the Ohio Newsroom, WVXU's Lily Holleran reports the community recently gathered to discuss North Hamilton Crossing.
10: The new four-lane road will stretch 2.5 miles, and a new environmental assessment estimates it could displace up to 65 homes and 7 businesses, especially in Hamilton's North End neighborhood. The city's engineering director, Alan Messer, says the plan minimizes negative consequences and is increasingly needed.
11: It's really gained urgency here in the last 5 to 10 years as Hamilton's revitalization has created more traffic and, as a result of that, more congestion and concerns with people being able to get into and out of and across town.
10: Officials will accept public comment on the plan through October 10th. For the Ohio Newsroom, I'm Lily Halloran.
9: A new food pantry opened its doors in Fairfield. Shared Harvest Food Bank formally opened its new food pantry in Fairfield earlier this year, making one more food resource for residents. The on-site food pantry is called The Market. It's located on Route 4 behind Panera Bread. It's open 7:30 a.m. to 7:30 p.m. Monday through Friday. Shared Harvest Food Bank distributes food to neighbors in Butler, Dark, Miami, Preble, and Warren counties. It is also part of the Feeding America Network, which is the largest hunger relief organization in the U.S. According to Feeding America's MAP, the Meal Gap Report, 1 in 5 children in Butler County are food insecure based on the most recently available data. The Miami County Park District will place a new operating levy on the November 3rd ballot. Park commissioners approved the move last week. If approved, the new levy would replace and cancel the current one. The district's current property tax expires in 2027. Commissioners are proposing a new 10-year, $1.4 mil levy to continue operations and maintenance of the Miami County Park District. The levy would cost about $49 a year for the owner of a $100,000 home. The expiring $1.5 mil levy currently costs the owner of that home about $30 annually. The Miami County Park District averages over 1 million visitors annually. Traffic updates on WYSO, supported in part this hour by the Positive Coaching Alliance. We've got a couple of minor accidents reported. McEwen Road at 725, Miamisburg Centerville Road, and Philadelphia Drive just north of West Riverview. Drive safely on your travels this afternoon. We've got fair skies, 74 degrees tonight, clear, lows of 57, and sunshine for the Miami Valley tomorrow, with highs a bit warmer, closer to 90 degrees.
1: 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I'm Scott Detrow.
0: And I'm Juana Summers. There is news coming out of the John F. Kennedy Center for the Performing Arts. On Sunday evening, the Washington Post reported that the Kennedy Center administration told its board that the arts institution is on the brink of bankruptcy and that it might be forced to close as soon as tomorrow. Here with more is NPR culture correspondent Anastasia Siulkas. Hi there.
12: Hi there, Juana.
0: So, Anastasia, I have to say, I mean, we've been hearing about controversies with the Kennedy Center for a year now, and yet this still seems pretty sudden. What's changed?
12: Right. Well, the Kennedy Center board, which of course includes President Trump as its chairman, is still very caught up in federal litigation brought by Representative Joyce Beatty of Ohio. She's a Democrat who's an ex officio member of the board, and she wants to stop the efforts to put Trump's name back on the building. So the judge in the suit, Christopher Cooper, had already scheduled a status hearing for tomorrow morning, which essentially should be a meeting to set more deadlines and court dates. And critics of the Kennedy Center have told me they find a coincidence of timing perhaps not so coincidental. The Kennedy Center did not respond to my request for comment today, but Beatty's team today filed two board resolutions with the court, and those show that the board is planning to shut down the center. They called it unsafe for continued occupancy. Beatty claims that the construction consultants the board's brought in have never said any such thing. And there's a section resolution, and that says that the Kennedy Center is in such a, quote, precarious financial position that it won't be able to meet payroll or maintenance contracts within weeks. And the board is also scheduled to meet early tomorrow afternoon.
0: Right. And I know you've been following this really closely. And as you've reported, most of the Kennedy Center board was handpicked by President Trump. They elected Trump as chairman. And since President Trump took office, much of the administrative staff has either been fired or left, with those who remain largely loyal to the president. They're the ones who are now warning the Board of Trustees.
12: Yes, and both the board and the administration of the center have been saying both and in court already that the situation is dire. So, for example, on September 5th, the center's administration said a portion of the ceiling in the main building's grand foyer collapsed due to rain damage. And certainly the Kennedy Center's argument regarding the financials of the institution are also collapsing. And they say President Trump is the only person who can fundraise at such a massive scale and who can successfully oversee such an extensive renovation project. And they argue as such, he deserves his name to be on the building.
0: Okay. Apart from the president's desire to have his name on the building, what is your sense of the Kennedy Center's financial status right now?
12: So let's take a step back and put the Kennedy Center into a broader context. It's a large legacy, not-for-profit institution, and those kinds of organizations generally depend on a balance of three things: earned revenue, like tickets and merch, as well as philanthropic giving, including from their board, and some amount of government grants. And as we've previously reported, both artists and audiences have fled the Kennedy Center over the past year or so. They say it's become too politicized under Trump. The live calendar is a small fraction of what it used to be. Donations have also dried up. So it seems very likely that there is a real and dire financial crisis at the Kennedy Center. The question is the president and the board doubling down the way to solve it?
0: NPR's Anastasia Siulkas, thanks much.
12: You bet.
1: Psychedelics were front and center at the Food and Drug Administration today. The agency held a much-anticipated hearing on the future of these drugs and their potential in mental health care. That comes as the Trump administration has signaled its support for this psychedelic movement. NPR health correspondent Will Stone watched the hearing and joins us now. Hey, Will.
13: Hey there.
1: Remind us why this hearing was so important.
13: Yeah, well, it comes at a critical moment. A lot is happening in this space. The federal government is taking steps to accelerate research and investment. Biotech companies have poured millions of dollars into drug trials, and those focused on using psychedelics for treating various mental health conditions like depression, anxiety, and PTSD. So this hearing was a rare moment when everyone was in the same room. You had key figures from the FDA and other agencies listening, and dozens and dozens of stakeholders, clinicians, advocates, researchers, investors, all making their pitch for how they want this to roll out.
1: What were some of the issues that came up today?
13: Well, one big theme that emerged is how will psychedelics actually be administered in the real world? These treatments need to be given in a space where patients are safe and supported while they're under the influence of what are powerful drugs like psilocybin, LSD, and MDMA. One person who spoke to this issue was Dr. Lita Fatimi. She's a hospice physician in New Mexico and started a program that does psychedelic training for healthcare providers.
14: These are not medications you simply prescribe and dispense as doctors. This psychedelic care touches perception, memory, identity, profound and vulnerable territory.
13: So Fatemi and many others who spoke stressed that providers need adequate training specifically with psychedelics. There should be standards because this looks very different than other therapies.
1: Do we know in detail what psychedelic therapy is going to look like?
13: Not really. I mean, it will depend on the drug that gets approved. Generally, this is done in a controlled setting, not at home, with supervision. A patient can lie down. Maybe there's some music. But these trials also pay a lot of attention to safety and monitoring. And trying to replicate all of that in the real world could be expensive, onerous, and ultimately could mean fewer people have access. Edward Jacobs is a researcher at Johns Hopkins University. He argues that FDA should try to keep the same kind of safeguards in place.
15: It's better to start with stronger protections and adjust them as the evidence accumulates than to start with weaker protections and tighten them after harm.
13: So there's tension here and during the hearing about what restrictions the FDA actually implements.
1: So nothing was decided today, but it does sound like a lot's going on. Any sense how soon we could see treatments become a reality?
13: Yeah, pretty soon. FDA has approved treatment with another psychoactive drug, ketamine, but that's it so far. There was an effort to get MDMA approved about 2 years ago that was ultimately unsuccessful. The situation is a lot different now, though. The research has moved forward. For example, one company called Compass has been running trials on a synthetic form of psilocybin, the active ingredient in magic mushrooms, for people with treatment-resistant depression, and they are publicly saying they could launch that as soon as next year, assuming they win FDA approval. Another shift is the Trump administration is throwing its weight behind the psychedelic renaissance. The president recently signed an executive order on psychedelics, and prominent figures like Health Secretary Robert F. Kennedy Jr., who oversees FDA, has repeatedly talked about wanting to see these drugs approved.
1: That is NPR health correspondent Will Stone. Thanks so much, Will.
13: Thank you.
0: China's population is aging, and that means fewer workers. Today, China's government is leaning into a high-tech solution, humanoid robots powered by AI. A couple hours west of Shanghai, a company that is part of a national program is working to train those robots.
16: In a mock kitchen, a person sits on a lifeguard chair and uses a remote control to make a humanoid robot open cabinet doors, put stuff in, and take it out. Down the hall, there's a hotel room set up where robots learn to make beds and tidy up.
0: NPR's John Ruich shows us how humans are teaching robots to work in environments built for humans. 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
9: More from NPR coming up on 91.3 WYSO. I'm Jerry Kenney. Dayton's first ever From Scratch Food Summit took place earlier this month. 6888 Kitchen Incubator organized it. More than 30 local vendors and panelists came together to discuss entrepreneurship. WYSO Shea Frank attended and got a firsthand look at local entrepreneurs working to grow their businesses.
17: The Arcades Rotunda is lined with local vendor booths handing out free samples of coffee, tea, and snacks to more than 200 summit attendees. They're here to promote their products and connect with other entrepreneurs in the area. Tiffany Fiedler is a board member for 6888 Kitchen. She says this event is all about helping food founders grow connections and uplift their brand.
18: It's so hard to get into retail shelves. And so, you know, if you do attend a convention, an exhibit, they charge you thousands of dollars to have a booth. We're doing it for free thanks to our sponsors.
17: Fiedler says they have 15 sponsors, including KeyBank, the City of Dayton, State Farm, Henny Penny, Gordon Food Service, and more. Local businesses that have had success, like Killer Brownie and Dots Market, shared strategies to inspire startups.
18: They're here to share their stories, you know, be a bit of a mentor and kind of give advice and their stories of how they got started, and especially coming from Dayton.
17: That includes married duo Tahara and Miles Harbison. They've owned and operated a vegan whole food business called Tahara's Cafe for 2 years. Tahara Harbison says sharing their unique and healthy cuisine at events like these allows them to boost their online business and learn from other entrepreneurs. Among the people the Harbisons connected with was Camille Hall. She lives in Dayton and is a program manager for the Economic Community Development Institute based in Columbus. Hall says as a small business owner herself, she was excited to connect other businesses to local resources.
19: There are so many resources for you to take advantage of, and they, like, we genuinely want to see you win and succeed. So it really feels like you're just friends and you're just hanging out with your family.
17: And a lot of the time, those local entrepreneurs are family. Mojesca Chavez started her online business Community Love with her mom, Amy Chavez, 3 years ago, providing TNT tools to a network of restaurants, cafes, and more in Dayton, Columbus, and Cincinnati. Chavez says she heard about the summit through the Miami Valley Small Business Development Center.
20: And it was highly recommended by our coach, Lisa, who wanted to help us connect with other wholesale accounts in the area.
17: Fiedler says they hope to offer the summit every year to further develop Dayton's unique entrepreneurial landscape through their 6888 Kitchen Incubator.
18: A lot of people are still learning about the 6888 Kitchen and that we have this infrastructure here. You can be a member, you can be in a licensed commercial kitchen and do your business in, you know, an official capacity and, you know, be able to get started right away.
17: Paul said she is excited for this new opportunity in her city, building upon years of innovation and unique business development in Dayton.
19: You would really just have to be here and immerse yourself in the ecosystem to understand how unique this is. Like, you just don't find services, community, entrepreneurs supporting one another in an ecosystem like you do right here in Dayton, Ohio.
17: For WYSO News, I'm Shay Frank.
9: You can find more of Shay's reporting on our website at WYSO.org. I'm Jerry Kenney. Something unusual is about to happen at a Cincinnati art gallery. It's more than just a happy accident. For the Ohio Newsroom, WVXU's Tana Weingartner reports two Bob Ross paintings are up for auction tomorrow.
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22: When you do a search in our auction database, there's only 30 or so paintings of his that have ever sold at auction. And the reason for that is most of them are either held by PBS or by the Bob Ross Foundation.
21: Will Sykes is partner at Casa Sykes. It's auctioning two Bob Ross landscapes painted at a Dayton art store in 1987. Interest in Bob Ross as a pop culture phenomenon has spiked since the pandemic, and so have prices. The paintings have opening bids of $24,000, but with possible bidders from around the world, Sykes expects selling prices of $50,000 to $75,000 or more. For the Ohio Newsroom, I'm Tana Weingartner.
9: 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I'm Jerry Kenney. Very pleased to be with you this afternoon. Quick check on area roadways. We've got one accident, Philadelphia Drive north of Riverview Avenue. We've got fair skies right now, 74 degrees.
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0: And I'm Juana Summers. The Trump administration announced today that it's repealing limits on greenhouse gas emissions that come from power plants. EPA Administrator Lee Zeldin said at the G20 summit in Houston that the Biden and Obama administrations waged a war on coal and that now the Trump administration is protecting American energy. NPR's energy and climate correspondent Julia Simon is with us now. Hey.
2: Hello, Juana.
0: Hello. So, Julia, what are these power plant rules and what did they aim to do?
2: So these rules were finalized under the Biden administration. The rules required coal and new natural gas power plants to install new pollution control equipment that would have significantly reduced their carbon dioxide pollution starting in the 2030s. Of course, carbon dioxide, it's the biggest driver of global warming. These power plants are the second largest source of planet heating carbon dioxide in the U.S.
0: Okay, that is huge. And I have to say, I mean, we're all just thinking about climate change so much. Last month was the hottest month on record globally. So I'm guessing these power plants have a big impact on global warming.
2: They definitely do. And these power plants also impact people's health. Gudrun Thompson is senior attorney at the Southern Environmental Law Center. She says these power plant emissions generate pollutants like ground level ozone or smog.
3: So these rules are really important, not just for our climate, but also to protect public health from the dangers of local air pollution.
2: The EPA, we should note, they labeled carbon dioxide and other greenhouse gases a danger to public health and welfare during the Obama administration. But today, Juana, the EPA is saying they are getting rid of these power plant rules to make energy more affordable, they say. Today, they are really pushing coal power, although coal is less affordable than large-scale solar, wind, and natural gas, according to financial firm Lazard. And Juana, the EPA also wants to, quote, eliminate every remaining greenhouse gas standard for the power sector.
0: Okay, here's a question I have. Can states still take action on power plant emissions?
2: Well, these rules are really important for coal-fired power plants. The reality is that states like California or New York that are more ambitious about tackling climate change, they've already gotten rid of most or all of their coal-fired power plants. Michael Girard is a law professor at Columbia University, and he says these federal power plant rules really matter for states like Texas, West Virginia, Pennsylvania.
4: The states that have the most coal-fired power plants are states that do not want to reduce the emissions from those power plants very much.
0: So, Julia, what happens next?
2: This is one of a series of actions that the Trump administration has taken to roll back climate regulations, including rescinding the central scientific finding that underpins much of the nation's climate pollution rules. Many of these actions are being contested in court. Both Girard and Thompson say that we can expect litigation for this latest rollback of power plant rules, too.
0: NPR's Julia Simon, thanks.
2: Thank you.
1: The Sultan of Sequins has died. Bob Mackie was a prolific costume and fashion designer who is best known for creating show-stopping outfits for stars of the stage and screen. Mackie died today at the age of 87, according to his official Instagram channel. NPR's Chloe Veltman has this remembrance.
5: Bob Mackie's dazzling designs helped to create some of the most memorable moments in 20th century showbiz history.
6: Happy birthday, President.
5: The risque rhinestone-encrusted sheath dress Marilyn Monroe wore when she sang for President John F. Kennedy in 1962, or the jet black bondage-inspired ensemble topped with a feathered mohawk headdress that Cher wore to present an Oscar in 1986.
7: As you can see, I did receive my Academy booklet on how to dress like a serious actress.
5: Or the ludicrous get-up inspired by Donald Duck that Elton John somehow managed to wear while playing the piano in a 1980 concert in New York's Central Park. It had webbed booties, a blue cap with a bright yellow beak, and an oversized padded tail end.
8: How wonderful life is while you're in the world.
5: These creations and many, many, many more materialized from the effervescent mind of Bob Mackie. Here he is sharing his fashion philosophy with NPR in 1990.
27: The way you dress is your way of telegraphing to the person that's looking at you who you are and where you're coming from and what you're thinking and what your taste is.
5: Mackie's taste ranged from haute couture to one-of-a-kind looks for entertainers. He preferred the latter, as he told podcast host Jesse Thorne in 2025.
10: I never looked in a fashion magazine when I was a kid, but I looked in all the movie magazines and the, you know, theater magazines and all of that. That was more interesting to me.
5: Mackie grew up in Southern California. He studied costume design at art school, but dropped out after landing a job sketching for Paramount Studios in 1961. His career soon took off. During the next couple of decades, he forged long-lasting relationships with many acclaimed performers, including Whitney Houston, Bette Midler, Tina Turner, Diana Ross,

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4: In Los Angeles, I'm Kai Rizdahl. It is Monday today. This one is the 14th day of September, if you can believe it. Good as always to have you along, everybody. All right, well, let's see. Shall we, where things stand as we roll toward the last quarter of this year? Borrowing costs are up, energy costs are up, and related, as we learned last week, inflation is still up. The stock market is a little bit dyspeptic. Consumers, the same. So as we tee up what is going to be a big week in this economy, we've called Wendy Edelberg for some insight. She's a senior

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2: Support comes from the James at Ohio State. Cancer. For some, it's one of life's fiercest foes. But not at the James, where a team of nearly 300 specialists and over 1,500 researchers are working together to create a cancer-free world.
1: Today from the Ohio Newsroom takes you around the state, connecting you with news and neighbors from all over Ohio. I'm Kendall Crawford. More than $2 million from the Trump administration's Rural Health Transformation Fund will go to develop a better health information exchange between pharmacies and local physicians. Sarah Kilpatrick with the Ohio Pharmacy Association says it's the largest grant in the organization's history.
3: I think that this is going to be, you know, something that's going to really change, I mean, rural healthcare and how providers talk to each other.
1: Shriver's Pharmacy in Southeast Ohio will likely be one of the pilot sites for this initiative. Pharmacist Andrea Kowalski joins us to share how the funds could help small town pharmacies fill healthcare gaps. Hello, Andrea. Thank you so much for being here.
4: Hi, Kendall. Thanks for having me today. I'm excited to be here.
1: Before we talk about the funding, could you help us understand what is it like to be a pharmacy in a rural area right now?
4: A lot of your day-to-day is filling in a lot of care gaps for your patients. Some of our pharmacy locations that we have are the only pharmacies in the entire counties that we serve. So we are really seen as a health hub for a lot of our patients. We really have to work to overcome a lot of different barriers with just access to healthcare and really serving our patients in the best way that we can, as sometimes we are the only professional, our healthcare professional that they have immediate access to in their communities.
1: So how will this grant help, you know, these rural pharmacists fill in those gaps?
4: We may know our patients the best, but we may not have access to a lot of their health information. So this grant is really going to help with that interconnectability and offering that infrastructure for us to be connected to a health system where, you know, I can talk to the patient and I know what medications they're on because they get them from my pharmacy, but then I can also see what labs that they've had, what kind of appointments that they've had, what happened at their last doctor's appointment, or if they had an emergency room visit. I think that it's really going to turn pharmacies from a dispensing destination into more of a connected point of care.
1: $2 million is a good chunk of change, but we have seen like hundreds of pharmacies close across the state over the last couple of years. And the money came alongside Medicaid cuts that are hitting rural healthcare pretty hard right now. So how does this funding fit into this bigger challenge of keeping community pharmacies afloat?
4: I think that it's going to really help with some of the startup friction that we see. You know, when I implement a new clinical service in our pharmacy, it takes time to research, you know, what kind of technology do I want to use? How do I integrate that into our workflow? How do I train our staff? I still think that there will be some challenges, though. I don't think it really addresses the shortage of pharmacist hours and time that's out there. So I know that one of the biggest concerns is that we're giving even more services to be given at pharmacies without proper staffing or even a reimbursement model, which is also a concern. You know, we want to make sure that, you know, we can have all this clinical information and make really great decisions and recommendations for our patients. But if we don't have the infrastructure and the to make it a financially viable service or the staff to actually carry out the service, that's not going to be as helpful as you think it is.
1: Andrea Kowalski is a pharmacist with Shriver's Pharmacy in Southeast Ohio. Thank you so much for talking with us today.
4: Thank you so much.
1: That's all today from the Ohio Newsroom.

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2: 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I'm Jerry Kenny. Thanks so much for tuning in on this Monday evening. 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
3: From WHYY in Philadelphia, this is Fresh Air. I'm Tanya Mosley in Los Angeles. Today, former NFL quarterback Colin Kaepernick. He took a knee during the national anthem, and it cost him his career. And a decade later, he believes the core message of his protest still gets lost.
4: We want to stop police killing black people, and the NFL had an issue with that being said. I want people to just take a moment and think about that. Why would that be an issue for anybody to say we want police to stop killing black people?
3: Kaepernick has written a memoir called The Perilous Fight. It begins long before the anthem, with a black boy adopted by white parents, learning to keep early experiences of racism to himself. He explains why, after all this time, he still wants to play in the NFL, and why he says he'll never let his child play football. First News.
5: Live from NPR News in Washington, I'm Ryland Barton. The EPA is repealing rules that limit planet-warming greenhouse gas emissions from power plants fueled by coal and natural gas. The change is a fundamental shift from efforts by Democratic presidents Joe Biden and Barack Obama to address climate change and industrial pollution, as NPR's Julia Simon reports.
6: These rules were finalized under the Biden administration. The rules required coal and new natural gas power plants to install new pollution control equipment that would have significantly reduced their carbon dioxide pollution starting in the 2030s. Of course, carbon dioxide, it's the biggest driver of global warming. These power plants are the second largest source of planet heating carbon dioxide in the U.S.
5: NPR's Julia Simon reporting. President Trump says he is enough of a guardrail against rogue artificial intelligence. He said today that any efforts to limit the technology is part of what he calls a sick conspiracy. It comes

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3: Welcome to Conrad's Corner, where you hear poets and poetry. I'm Jonathan from the Dayton Poetry Slam, and today's poem is Mexico, Scene from the Moving Car, from Michael McClure. There are hills like shark fins and clods of mud. The mind drifts in the shape of a museum, in the guise of a museum, dreaming dead friends, Jim, Tom, Emmett, Bill, like billboards. Their huge faces droop and stretch on the walls. On the walls of the cliffs out there, where trees with white trunks make plumes on rock ridges, my mind is fingers holding a pen. Trees with white trunks make plumes on rock ridges. Rivers of sand are memories. Memories make movies on the dust of the desert. Hawks with pale bellies perch on the cactus. Their bodies are portholes to other dimensions. This might go on forever. I am a snake in a tiptoe feather at opposite ends of the scales. They balance each other against each other. This might go on forever. That was Mexico, Scene from the Moving Car, from Michael McClure. Remember to read, write, and experience poetry. 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